because it's kind of how Genesis begins, except the opposite. Genesis begins in chapter 1, we get a narrative of the creations of heaven and earth, and the plants and the fish and the humans and the animals and all that. And it's getting more detail in the next chapter. You get more detail about what God set up in the first chapter of Genesis. In the second chapter, Genesis tells us, for instance, God took the rib out of Adam and made his wife. And you get more detail about what was laid down in the first chapter. First chapter was kind of an overview of creation, and then it starts to get more detail. Well, in Revelation, in this last chapter, chapter 22, we're seeing that in the opposite. We've had great detail about things, and now it's kind of an overview at the end. We're getting kind of a review of things that we've gone over. Revelation has already told us. We've gone over these things in sermons in very great detail already. For instance, the Tree of Life. We had a whole sermon on the Tree of Life. The Tree of Life has come up in Revelation in detail, and now we get a little bit of an overview that it's here again. We saw in Revelation a couple of times that the Tree of Life comes up, and we went over it in great detail, and here it is now again, kind of in summary, kind of in review. And we're seeing in Revelation 22 a review of a lot of the great detail that we've already had. And then it says in verse 14, 22:14, it says, "Blessed are they that do his commandments, that they might have the right to the tree of life." So we know you don't get eternal life through the tree of life because you do the things that you're supposed to do. You get the right of the tree of life because you believe the truth of the work that Jesus did. We don't get eternal life because of the work that we did. We get eternal life because of the work that Jesus did. So when we see in Revelation 22:14, "Blessed are they that do his commandments, that they might have the right to the tree of life." People get confused, and the people that attack the Bible and nitpick the Bible and wrest the scriptures, take things out of context. We've gone through the salvation plan a zillion times. We are very, very well aware of how salvation works and how it doesn't. "For grace are ye saved by faith, not of works." We know that. "Not of yourselves, it is the gift of God, not of works, lest any man should boast." We know how salvation works. It's not through doing things. It's through the belief in what Jesus did on the cross that you get forgiven of your sins, that you get eternal life, that you get the right to the tree of life. It comes through the work that Jesus did on the cross, not through anything that we've done. And this is, we already know this. So this verse 14 comes up. It's a review already of what we know. Nobody can do things. That's what works are, doing things. You can't do things to earn your way into heaven, to earn your way into the tree of life. That doesn't work. It's Jesus' work. It's not our work. When it says, the verse I just read, Ephesians 2, 8 and 9, "For by grace are ye saved through faith, and that not of yourselves, it is the gift of God, not of works, lest any man should boast." It's not the faith that is the gift of God, it's the saving grace that is the gift of God. And people take these things so far out of context that you start to get these abhorrent doctrines. And you can't pick and choose one single verse out of the Bible. You have to see the context of where it's at. We've gone through every single verse of Revelation. And that's how you study the Word of God. You go through the Word of God. You don't just pick one single verse and then discuss it, because you can take it in a zillion different directions that it's not supposed to go. So we know that blessed are they that do his commandments, that they may have the right to the tree of life. That's just a review of things, and people are blessed if they

my commandments. Jesus establishes love and belief. Belief is loving Jesus. Jesus is establishing love for him comes first. If you love me, then this will follow. If you love me, if you believe in me, you will keep my commandments. If you love me, this will follow. But this is, you will keep my commandments. You believe in Jesus first, and then you keep his commandments to illustrate that you believe in Jesus. That's how it works. That's what salvation is. If you believe in him and you love him, you will do what he says. The love for Jesus is established. And then what comes from the love of Jesus is you do what he says. Love or belief is established first, and then you do what he says. And he will bless you for keeping his commandments, absolutely. Jesus rewards faithfulness every single time. He will absolutely bless you if you keep his commandments. And then because you love Jesus, you have access to the tree of life. You will be rewarded with eternal life because you believe the work that Jesus did on the cross. Not because you're relying on your own work, that means nothing. Again, Isaiah 64:6 says, all our righteousnesses are filthy rags. You can't do stuff to earn your way into heaven. It's amazing how that verse keeps coming up. And as we go somewhere else in Revelation, maybe it won't. Maybe there'll be a different set of verses that keep coming up. But right now, that verse keeps coming up because it's apropos to where we're at. You cannot work your way into heaven. Everything that we think is righteous, God would say is filthy rags. It's Jesus' work that is what salvation is, not our work. So doing what Jesus has told you to do doesn't make you a believer. That's out of order. Doing what Jesus has told you to do doesn't make you a believer. You believe in Jesus first, and then you do what you're told to do because you believe him. Your works illustrate or demonstrate that you're a believer in Jesus Christ. Your works do not make you a believer in Jesus Christ. That is absolutely vital. It's obvious. I feel bad going over this because it's such a basic, obvious truth. But it is so essential. That's what salvation is. You cannot work your way into heaven. Jesus has done the work. You believe who Jesus is and what he's done for you. That's what salvation is. That is the basic truth of forgiveness of sins. It's the foundational truth of Christianity, really. Everyone has to understand it. So, and I, maybe I shouldn't take it for granted that everyone does understand it, because there are so many, hopefully not in this church right now, I hope this truth has been established so strongly that everybody understands that. I think that that would be the case. But there are tons and tons of people that do not understand that. There are entire denominations that don't understand that. Entire denominations that think they have to do stuff to work their way into heaven. That's what the Catholic Church is founded on. You have to keep the sacraments to get into heaven. You have to do all this stuff to get into heaven. It's not the case with the Orthodox Church is founded on. It's what the Episcopalian Church is founded on. You have to do all this stuff to get into heaven. Jesus' work on the cross is not enough for them. You have to do this stuff. You have to keep the sacraments to get into heaven. Jehovah's Witnesses think you need to go door to door. Literally knock on door after door. Log your hours to get into heaven. Seventh-day Adventists think you need to keep the Sabbath to be saved. You do not. Muslims think that you have to make a pilgrimage to Mecca and participate in jihad to be saved. You'll say, come on. From Engelberg Theological Research Institute, the Quran suggests that the prospect of salvation largely depends on one's ability to earn Allah's favor through positive deeds. We read in Surah 23:102-3. This is what that surah says. Quote, in the day of judgment, those whose balances shall be heavy with

0: good works shall be happy. But they whose balances shall be light are those who shall lose their souls and shall remain in hell forever. One's good deeds must outweigh one's bad deeds. That's works-based salvation. That's the Catholic Church, that's the Muslims, the Orthodox, the Episcopalian. There are tons of people that think there are scales in hell. Literally what we just read in the Quran, totally false, but so common in what people think. Not just Muslims. There are tons of people, most of the world, thinks that there are scales in heaven. And that your good works are going to be piled on one side, and your bad works are going to be piled on the other side. And if your good works outweigh your bad works, it's what we just read. The Quran says this. If your good works outweigh your bad works, you're in. If your bad works outweigh your good works, you're out. But that doesn't happen to anybody except Stalin and Hitler. And that's not true. In any way, shape, or form, is that not true? It is not your works that decide whether you go to heaven. It's whether you believe Jesus' works, which is done on the cross to forgive our sins. Those works are what get us into heaven. The works of Jesus Christ, dying on the cross, shedding His sinless blood for us, is what gets us into heaven. That sacrifice that Jesus made of Himself is what pays for our sins, is what forgives our sins. That, and then that forgiveness is only applied to those that believe it to be true. You can bake brownies and serve turkey dinners to the homeless and push people around in wheelchairs till you're blue in the face. It does not do a single thing for your salvation. You can eat all the sun-shaped wafers on the face of the earth, and it does nothing for your salvation. You can get baptized 7 million times, and it does nothing for your salvation. You can get little drops of water on every baby's head on the planet, and it does nothing for their salvation. It is the work of Jesus Christ that has paid for our sins. And He's already done it. It's just not applied to anybody that doesn't believe it to be true. There are no scales in heaven. But that's what identifies a cult. They come up with different ideas of what salvation is. And they come up with things you have to do to be saved. That's what a cult is. That's the mark of a cult. The mark of a cult is they have different ways of salvation other than through Jesus Christ. So if you believe that you have to be baptized to be saved, you're in a cult. If you believe that you have to eat a round sun-shaped wafer that you call Jesus Christ, by the way, if you believe that you have to eat a round sun-shaped wafer to be saved from your sins, you are in a cult. And I feel bad going over this because this should be so obvious. But when you think about it, most of the world does not understand this at all. So it's vital that we not only understand it, but have such a grasp on it that you can tell it. Because when you say to somebody, you're in a cult because you rely on a sun-shaped wafer for your salvation, you're going to get yelled at. You're going to get called a sick man. And you need to be able to bounce back from that and explain how this is the case. I use this example all the time. When you play an instrument, you learn the song, you play it over and over and over and over and over. And why? Because then you can play it in your bedroom, great. Now you're going to have to play it in the bar. And there's somebody throwing a bottle at your head while you're trying, or they're standing right in front of your face singing different lyrics than what is in the song. You've got to be able to know that song inside and out to be able to perform it when it's needed and not get thrown off track when crazy things are happening. So when some person is saying, you're a sick man, you don't get flustered. You say, there's a long line of idols that people call Mary. This is very important to understand. That there's a long line of idols that now in this portion of history that those idols that used to be Semiramis and all the things that we went over last week, now they're called, now that idol Semiramis, who at times through history has been called other names, Ishtar and Astarte and all these names, now is called Mary. That's the truth of the matter. And people need to understand that. If somebody's going to get mad about that and try and call you names and attack you for telling exactly what the Word of God says, you need to be able to hold your ground and respond in a kind way to say, listen, now you can get mad all you want. It's still what the Bible says. This is not my problem. This is your problem. You have to know the truth very strongly to not get thrown off when crazy things are said. When people will say, well, but you have to get baptized to be saved, and here's where it said, well, no, that's not what it said. What you're reading this wrong. Let me try and help you with what it actually says. So most people do not know that there are no scales in heaven. Most people believe that you've got to pile on your good works on one side of the scale and outweigh your bad works on the other side of the scale. That is really what most of the world believes. It is rare to have a church like this that understands the truth so completely. So that's such a great blessing. And if every person will be judged not on what they do, but what they believe about what Jesus did. If they reject Jesus, they're rejecting the word of Jesus, they're going to have a hard judgment. It's going to go very poorly for them. If they believe the truth of Jesus, then they will be saved from their sins. Every person on earth will be judged whether they believe or reject the truth of Jesus Christ as taught in the Bible. It's not the truth of Jesus Christ as made up by cults. It is not the truth of Jesus Christ. You can't say you believe in Jesus Christ and then say, I believe that he's a sun-shaped wafer to be cannibalized. That is not believing the truth of Jesus Christ. There will be harsh judgment for people that think that. And I am sorry that that's the case. I don't want that to be the case. But that's how God has set this world up. You believe the truth of Jesus Christ or you reject it. And John 12:48 says very clearly, he that rejecteth me and receiveth not my words has one that judgeth him. The word that I have spoken, the same shall judge him in the last day. You cannot look at the Bible and say, I don't believe this, what it says. You cannot hear the truth of the Word of God and say, I don't believe it. I believe what my cult is teaching instead. And I say that word and it's harsh, I know, on people's ears. Cult is a hard word because we all have people in our lives that are in cults. So that's a hard word to say. And I know it's a hard word on people's ears because you may have a husband in a cult. You may have a sister, a brother, a son, a daughter, whoever, in a cult. Not just deceived, going week after week or whenever, occasionally, to a cult. They are cult members. If you believe that Jesus is a round, sun-shaped wafer to be cannibalized, you are in a cult. You will be judged on the Word of God. Jesus is not a round, sun-shaped wafer. That is rejecting the Word of God. The Jehovah's Witnesses think Jesus is Michael the Archangel. Jesus is not Michael the Archangel. If you believe that, you are in a cult. And you will be judged harshly because you are rejecting the Word of God. He that rejecteth me and receiveth not my words has one that judges him. The word that I have spoken, the same shall judge him in the last day. Jesus is not Michael the Archangel. If someone believes that, they are rejecting Jesus' words. They are believing the teaching of a cult over the Word of God. Jesus is not a round, sun-shaped wafer that is to be cannibalized. They are believing the words of a cult instead of the Word of God. They will die in their sins, unforgiven sins. This is horrific. This is vital to understand. So when people say, I love Jesus, they're saying this with sincerity. They love the Jesus that's taught to them by their cult. The Jehovah's Witnesses have taught their people that Jesus Christ is Michael the Archangel. So a Jehovah's Witness will look at you with all sincerity and say, I love Jesus Christ. But it's not the Jesus Christ of the Bible. They are rejecting the Word of God. They will have a very harsh judgment. They will die and go to hell with their sins unforgiven because they are rejecting the truth of the Word of God that they will be judged on. They are calling Jesus Christ Michael the Archangel because their cult has taught them that. Not because the Word of God has taught them that. They reject the Word of God. So the Catholics, the Orthodox, the Episcopalians, they're doing the same thing. They're saying they love Jesus Christ with all their heart. And they'll look at you sincerely and say, I love Jesus Christ. But it's the same thing the Jehovah's Witnesses do. Jesus Christ is not Michael the Archangel. You are not believing on Jesus Christ when you say you love Jesus Christ. Jesus Christ is not a round, sun-shaped wafer to be cannibalized. When you say you love Jesus Christ of the Catholic Church, you are saying you love an idol. And you will be damned in hell for that. For eternity. That's how serious it is. And so what happens, it drives me crazy, people get tricked by Satan. Because Satan has called this idol now Jesus. Satan has taught through his cults, those are his churches, that Jesus Christ is Michael the Archangel, or a round sun-shaped wafer, or a million other things. Mormons have an absurd view of Jesus Christ too. They teach that this idol is called Jesus. Because it makes it hard. If the idol was still called Semiramis, if the idol was still called Tammuz, there would be no problem for people understanding this truth. If the idol wasn't called Jesus, it would be a lot easier for people to understand. But Satan calls this idol Jesus, and it tricks most of the world. It tricks most of the world. And they die in their unforgiven sins. Because he that rejecteth me, you are rejecting Jesus if you think he's a round, sun-shaped wafer, if you think he's Michael the Archangel, if you think he's Satan's brother like the Mormons do. If you reject, he that rejecteth me and receiveth not my words, Jesus has taught different things than this, has one that judges him. The word that I have spoken, the same shall judge him in the last day. This is why the cults are so wicked. They lie about Jesus Christ. They promote idol worship, and they call that idol Jesus. And they are damning billions to hell. They trick people on purpose. They trick people that their idol is Jesus Christ. And so these poor people will look at you in the face and say, I believe in Jesus. And they do. But it's the Jesus of the Jehovah's Witnesses. It's the Jesus of the Catholic Church. It's the Jesus of the Episcopalians. It's not Jesus of the Bible. It's an idol that they call Jesus. This is vital to understand. This is vital because, first of all, because Jesus came, one of the reasons he came was to defeat the works of the devil. This is the absolute manifestation of the works of the devil. We are supposed to carry on those works and defeat the works of the devil. Let me illustrate this even more severely. There are lots of people that are New Agers. They believe a god of the New Age is called Lord Maitreya. Maitreya. They have a lot of, it has Buddhist origins, this Lord Maitreya. But a lot of New Agers believe the Lord Maitreya is Jesus Christ. Lots of them believe that. They will say to you that they believe in Jesus Christ. And the Jesus Christ that they're talking about is this Maitreya, the New Age Buddhist origin God. Maitreya. That's who they believe Jesus Christ is. But they will look at you earnestly, sincerely, in the eyes, and say, yes, I believe in Jesus, absolutely. And it's some horrific Buddhist manifestation of Baal that they call Maitreya. They do not believe in Jesus Christ, but they will look you in the eye and sincerely tell you that they do. But they obviously don't. And anybody with one ounce of discernment will know that. But most of the world doesn't have any discernment because discernment comes through the Holy Spirit. And it's just a disaster. It's a disaster. You have to have an understanding of the truth of Jesus to understand all the lies about Jesus. And these people do not have any understanding of Jesus because they reject the Word of God, which they will be judged on. It's a disaster. The Bible says we're supposed to worship in spirit and in truth. Nobody is, you can't just make up things about Jesus and say that you believe in Jesus. That's what all the cults do, but you can't do it. That is not worshiping Jesus. We are told to worship Jesus in spirit and in truth. You cannot just make things up about Jesus and then claim that you believe Jesus or worship Jesus. It doesn't work. If you love me, keep my commandments, Jesus said. Love is established first, then you do what he says. As an illustration that you love Jesus. If you hate Jesus, you will make up lies about him. If you hate, if you believe, if you love somebody, you believe what they say. If you hate somebody, you make up lies about them. That's pretty clear. So our text continues. The first verse we're still talking about. Maybe we'll, I don't know what's going to happen. Revelation 22:14, the second part of the verse. Blessed are they that do his commandments, that they might have right to the tree of life, and may enter in through the gates into the city. Blessed are they that do his commandments, that they may have right to the tree of life, because they believe who Jesus is and what he has done for them, and may enter in through the gates into the city, which is the New Jerusalem. The city is the New Jerusalem. There are a lot of people that will tell you God is done with the Jews. It wouldn't be the New Jerusalem if God were done with the Jews. It would be the new Austin, Texas. It doesn't make sense to call the New Jerusalem if God is done with the Jews. And by the way, the New Jerusalem's foundation is the 12 tribes of Israel. If God were done with the Jews, the foundation of the New Jerusalem, of which every believer will stay in for all of eternity, would not have the foundation of the 12 tribes of Israel, which it does. Revelation 21:12, and had a great, talking about the New Jerusalem, and had a great wall. And had a wall, great and high, and had 12 gates. And at the gates, 12 angels, and names written thereon, which are the names of the 12 tribes of the children of Israel. Is God done with the Jews? In no way. Not by a long shot. All the promises that God has made to the Jews will be fulfilled. Some of them have yet to be fulfilled. They will be fulfilled in the millennial kingdom. The New Jerusalem, which comes down from heaven, has a foundation of the 12 tribes of Israel. God is not replacing the Jews. And he never, ever will replace the Jews. And they will always be God's chosen, God's elect, God's called. That's who the Jews are. If God were done with the Jews, like so many people think, especially the Reformed and the Calvinists, New Jerusalem wouldn't have a foundation of the 12 tribes of Israel, which it does. Jerusalem was supposed to be God's holy city. It got corrupted by enormous sin. So it's going to be destroyed and remain as a city of righteousness, like it was supposed to be the whole time. But we already know that we've gone over this a lot. We are in a summary period of our text. We've already known this, we've already gone over this, we've already seen this. We've already been told about the tree of life and the New Jerusalem, and now we see again about the gates into the city. That's the New Jerusalem. We've had lots of sermons about the entire sermons about the New Jerusalem. We are told about the gates of the New Jerusalem in Revelation 21:21. And the 12 gates were 12 pearls. Every several gate was of one pearl, and the street of the city was pure gold, as it were transparent glass. Don't skip over that. That's a detail about where you will be living for all of eternity if you're a born-again believer. You will walk through those gates made of a single pearl if you're a born-again believer. You will walk those streets of gold. That's not hyperbole. That's your future home. Those are your future streets that you will walk up and down. You will not walk on worn-out carpet or torn up asphalt. You will walk on streets of gold, transparent, like pure glass. Transparent glass. That's your future home. People look past this New Jerusalem like it's just some side note. That's your eternity. You'll be there forever. Your mind cannot comprehend how long you'll be there forever. Forever and ever and ever. Walking in the most beautiful, uncorrupted. There will be no sin in the New Jerusalem. It will be uncorrupted, unspotted, unblemished. And that will be your home forever. And we're told who won't be there. Revelation 22:15, for without, meaning outside of the New Jerusalem, for without are dogs and sorcerers and whoremongers and murderers and idolaters and whosoever loveth and maketh a lie. Again, this is a summary, a review. We already know that. The born-again believer in Jesus will live in the New Jerusalem forever, a city of righteousness forever, not corrupted by the lunacy of sin. In righteousness for all of eternity, but outside, without, are dogs and sorcerers and whoremongers and murderers and idolaters and whosoever loveth and maketh a lie. Why? Why are they outside of New Jerusalem? Because their sins aren't forgiven. Because their sin corrupts them and it can't come into a perfect place like the righteous city of the New Jerusalem. They can't get in there with their sin corrupting them. So we were all dogs and sorcerers and whoremongers and murderers and idolaters and whosoever loveth and maketh a lie. At one time we were that too. All, every person in this church, every person on earth. But a Christian is forgiven of those things by the blood of Jesus Christ. Not by you baking a bunch of brownies. By the blood of Jesus Christ. And you will have a right to the tree of life and be in the New Jerusalem forever and ever and ever. While those that are not forgiven, that do not accept, do not believe in the sacrifice that Jesus made, do not believe the truth of who Jesus is and what he's done for them, those will be outside. They will be without. They will continue to be dogs and sorcerers, and whoremongers, and murderers, and idolaters, and whosoever loveth and maketh a lie. And by the way, do you notice it says sorcerers? Do you know why it says sorcerers? Because there are sorcerers. Just like it says there are whoremongers because there are whoremongers, and there are murderers because there are murderers. There are sorcerers.
1: Yes, there are.
0: And they can't be forgiven too. But if they're not, they're outside of the New Jerusalem. They will not go in just like anyone else. Those that reject Jesus are still those things. Those that believe the truth of Jesus Christ are forgiven of those things. Those that reject Jesus Christ are outside, without the New Jerusalem. Those that believe the truth of who Jesus is and what he's done for them are forgiven of being those things. Sorcerers and whoremongers and murderers and idolaters. Because of what Jesus did. Not because of what you did. Not because you ate a round sun-shaped wafer. Not because you got baptized. Not because you pushed around somebody in a wheelchair. Not because you've done anything. Because of what Jesus has done on the cross for the whole world. He that rejects Jesus Christ is still those things. His sin is not forgiven. They cannot enter into heaven or the New Jerusalem because they are corrupted by sin. 1 Corinthians 6:9-11 says, know ye not that the unrighteous shall not inherit the kingdom of God? Be not deceived. Neither fornicators, nor idolaters, nor adulterers, nor effeminate, nor abusers of themselves with mankind. Those are homosexuals. Nor thieves, nor covetous, nor drunkards, nor revilers, nor extortioners shall inherit the kingdom of God. And such were some of you, but ye are washed, but ye are sanctified, but ye are justified in the name of the Lord Jesus and by the Spirit of our God. What? We are washed. Are we washed by water? Are you not a murderer because you got dip, dip, dip, a little bit of water dripped on your head? No, you're washed by the blood of Jesus Christ. Of course. Good grief. There are a lot of people that think you get washed away your sins by baptism. It is preposterous. What do you need Jesus for? It's preposterous. It's ridiculous. It's blasphemous.
1: Amen.
0: You are washed by the blood of Jesus Christ, sanctified, justified in the name of the Lord Jesus Christ. Not by dripping some water on a baby's head. Good grief. God wants your heart. He doesn't need employees. He wants your heart. You can run around and do all the stuff until you drop dead from fatigue. It means nothing. You have to put your faith and trust and belief with your heart, mind, soul, and strength in the work that Jesus did. Not try to establish your own righteousness by the nonsense that we all do that we think is so great.
1: Right.
0: It does not work that way. This is vital to understand. Yet again, most people, most of the earth does not understand this. It's the basic foundation of salvation. It's the basic truth of Christianity. Christians used to be all those things named, covetous, thieves, drunkards. But we are washed by the blood of Jesus. Not by being baptized, not by drip, drip, drip on your head as a baby. God wants your heart. That's what He wants. You get saved from your sins by your belief in what Jesus has done on the cross. His blood is the payment for our sin. His sacrifice pays for our sins. It's the only sinless sacrifice that's ever existed. That's what God requires. God the Father requires God the Son to make this sacrifice for the whole entire world so that whosoever believeth can be saved, shall be saved. There is a monumental difference between the cults that think you can do stuff to be saved and the truth of Jesus Christ. And most of the world are lost in cults. They simply do not understand this. They think you get saved by what you do. And it's very chilling about this verse that we're in, Revelation 22:15. It says, "For without are dogs and sorcerers." Without is outside of the New Jerusalem. They're not in there. They're outside. They're outside of the New Jerusalem. And those that are outside of the New Jerusalem that cannot enter in will be very aware that they're outside of the New Jerusalem and cannot enter in. They do not have access because they are corrupted by sin. They will know this. How do we know? Because we saw the rich man was begging Abraham for a drop of water to cool his tongue that was burning. He couldn't even get that, but he was well aware that he was in trouble, in torment, in these flames. That's what he says. He's in trouble and torment in these flames, and he knows it. And he knows his brothers are headed there too. You have an awareness. When there's a resurrection of the dead, some to eternal glory and some to damnation, you are aware of it. You know it. And that's terrifying. And you know what else? And the Bible doesn't say this, but I'm just supposing this. I think you'll be aware of every time you had been called to salvation and rejected it. I think that will play back in your mind as part of your torment. That you could have been the New Jerusalem. It was right there. Here's somebody that handed you a tract and you ripped it up and threw it on the ground. Here's somebody that tried to tell you the truth. Here's you were shown some verses in the Bible that could have led you to salvation. And you mocked and scoffed. and ridiculed Jesus Christ, I think that will be part of people's torment. I don't know that for sure. It doesn't say that in the Bible. But they does say that people are conscious of their torment. They will be aware of their predicament for all of eternity. And every single person on the face of the earth, including in this church building right now, will either be in the New Jerusalem or in the lake of fire. So when it talks about the streets of gold, you may be walking those streets of gold for all of eternity, entering triumphantly through a gate made of a single pearl, triumphantly, ecstatic, in glory. Or you may be in the lake of fire, conscious of your tongue burning for all of eternity, looking for one drop of water to soothe your soul, but you won't get it. That's going to happen for everybody in this church building right now. So where are you going to be? Because you're going to be in one of those two places. And if you say, I don't believe in any of that, here's where you're going to be. If you say, oh, that's just a myth, that's a fairy tale, okay, here's where you're going to be, over here, burning for all of eternity. Trying to burn off your sins that you wouldn't let Jesus forgive for all of eternity. That's where you'll be. Or, you don't have to. Or you can be over here walking the streets of gold forever. What? And you don't know who's... Every person that's ever lived will be in one of those two places. You may be walking in the streets of gold next to William Tyndale.
1: Amen.
0: You may be walking... We just went over on Mother's Day and Noah's wife. We don't even know her name. You may be walking the streets of gold sitting next to Noah's wife. And every person on the face of the earth will either be walking the streets of gold or burning in the lake of fire forever. And again, if you say, I don't believe any of that, it's nonsense. Okay, it's your choice. Here you are. That's where you'll be. You'll be in the lake of fire forever. Just because you don't think it's true doesn't change the truth of what's told in the Bible. Matter of fact, it confirms you to what's told in the Bible. And all that is determined by Jesus. By what you think of Jesus. Not by what you do. These things are true because Jesus has told us these things. It's the next verse, Revelation 22:16. I, Jesus, have sent my angel to testify unto you these things in the churches. You say, I don't believe these things? Okay, then you're rejecting Jesus. Because he has told you. He told you. He's telling you these things. If you say, I don't believe these things, yeah, you can do that. That's your choice. You're rejecting Jesus Christ. Here's where you go. If someone doesn't believe these things, they are rejecting Jesus Christ. We will be judged on his word, on the things that he has spoken. He has spoken these things. If someone doesn't believe these things, they're saying Jesus is a liar. They're rejecting Jesus Christ. Because Jesus himself tells us, he's telling us these things. And now notice, I'm glad we have a little bit of time to get to this great point. Jesus is testifying these things to whom? I, Jesus, have sent my angel to testify unto you these things in the churches. Jesus is testifying these things to the churches. He's telling these churches. He's telling his churches these truths. So what have churches, what have these so-called churches done? Totally rejected. Most churches do not believe the book of Revelation.
1: Yes.
0: Most churches are not churches. They are churches. They're churches of Satan. Most churches do not believe the book of Revelation. Most churches completely reject the book of Revelation. Most churches, they won't preach on it. They think it's hogwash. They think it's all illustration. They do not believe the truth of Revelation. Those are not Jesus' churches. They're proving it. I, Jesus, have sent my angel to testify unto you these things in the churches. You don't hear churches talk about Revelation because they don't believe it. They're testifying that they're not Jesus' churches. Jesus testified these things to his churches. In Revelation, all this in Revelation is part of Jesus' teachings. Everything that we read in Revelation is part of Jesus' teachings. Churches are to hold fast to these things, not reject them. Believe them, preach on them, teach on them, not reject them, not call them allegory.
1: Amen.
0: They're the truth that Jesus has given to his churches. We're to hold fast to Jesus' teachings. We're to live our lives based on the Word of God, not on bread alone, but on every word that proceedeth out of the mouth of God. That's how you're to live your life. Yet most churches do not believe Revelation. Jesus is not in those churches. Those are churches of Satan. And then quickly, Jesus says, I have sent my angel to testify unto you these things in the churches. I am the root and the offspring of David and the bright and morning star. To signify Jesus is the King of the Jews, he emphasizes that he's the root and offspring of David. It's pointing out to the Jews that Jesus is in the lineage of David, the beloved King of Israel. And beyond that, he's in the lineage of David, the beloved King of Israel. Great. He's also the bright and morning star. He's the King of the Jews. He's the King of the world. He's the Redeemer of souls, the Creator of worlds. He's the bright and morning star. He's everything. He's the Alpha and Omega, the beginning and the end. He's everything. And then this, verse 17, and the Spirit and the Bride say, come. And let him that heareth say, come. And let him that is athirst come. And whosoever will, let him take the water of life freely. That last point is absolutely fabulous. In Bible school, we had a teacher that would say, when there was a really great point, he'd say, this is a golden nugget. Well, this is a golden nugget. When he is saying, come, who is saying, come? Who is calling people to Jesus? And the Spirit and the Bride say, come. Who's saying, come? The Holy Spirit. Who's calling people to Jesus? The Holy Spirit. Holy Spirit and the Bride. That's it. It's the Holy Spirit and the Bride of Christ, which is the church, that are calling the entire world to come to Jesus for salvation. And the Spirit and the Bride say, come. And let him that heareth say, come. It's the Holy Spirit that's calling every person on the face of the earth to salvation, and the church, and Jesus' church. Not the cults that call themselves churches. And Jesus' church. And everybody is called to salvation. Not just a few, like the crazy Reformed people and the Calvinist people think. All people are called to salvation. All people are called by the Holy Spirit and by the church of Jesus Christ. When Saul was being called by the Holy Spirit, he said it was hard to kick against the pricks. That the pricks are the call of the Holy Spirit on his life. And that was going on throughout Paul's life. That wasn't just when the light of Jesus shined on him. That call was going on throughout his whole life. It is hard for thee to kick against the pricks. Those pricks weren't just 1 second. They were all throughout his life. When Saul, Paul, was standing at the side of Stephen getting stoned, those were pricks. He heard the words of Stephen. He heard all that testimony. That was pricking his soul. The pricks don't just come 1 second when the light is shining. The pricks come through all your life. That is the Holy Spirit calling you to salvation. If you reject that call, you get harder and harder and harder. And it's not just the call of the Holy Spirit on everyone's life to salvation. It's the church, too. It's every single born-again believer also supposed to call people to Jesus Christ. Everyone in this church is part of the Bride of Christ to call, and you are commissioned to call everyone else to Jesus Christ. So are you doing your job if you let them stay in their sins behind the gates of hell, thinking Jesus is a round, sun-shaped wafer? That's killing them. They will go to hell if you let them stay in that position. Understand the truth, and then you're to tell people. The Holy Spirit calls people to salvation, and so does the church, the bride of Christ, which is you and me and every born-again believer in the whole entire world. And the Spirit and the bride say, come. And then the next one, and let him that heareth say, come. You've heard. You've heard. Now it's time. You tell people to come. You tell people to come to Jesus. Get away from Satan. What does the Bible say? It says overcome. Overcome Satan. Come to Jesus. Get out of Satan's churches. Come to Jesus. Stop thinking that Jesus is Lord Maitreya. Stop thinking Jesus is a round sun-shaped wafer. Stop thinking Jesus is the brother of Satan. Stop thinking Jesus is Michael the Archangel. Overcome Satan. And come to the truth of Jesus Christ. And He will change your life. He will forgive your sins. He will open up heaven. That's what salvation is. That's what being born again is. It's the responsibility of the church to call people to Jesus Christ. You have been ordained to do this. It's not just the pastor. It's every single person part of the bride of Christ. And the Spirit and the bride say, come. And let him that heareth say, come. That's every born-again believer. You've heard it. Now tell them. But I don't understand it. You do understand it. You're not saved if you don't understand it. You do understand it. You've heard the truth. Now it's our job to say, come to Jesus. Overcome the devil. Get away from these idols. Stop. Enough with fornicating with the devil. Stand against the evil that the devil is pushing on this world. We've got to do it. You say, it sounds so unloving. It's too bad. People will call you a sick man. You'll live. It's not that big a deal. Get them saved. They will thank you in the New Jerusalem when you're walking down the streets with Noah's wife and William Tyndale and whoever it is that called you a sick man because they believe the truth. They will thank you. You don't have to worry about it. It's no big deal. Matthew 28:19-20 says, go ye therefore and teach all nations, baptizing them in the name of the Father and of the Son and of the Holy Ghost, teaching them to observe all things whatsoever I have commanded you. That's great. And you'll say, but I can't do it. And lo, I am with you always, even unto the end of the world. You don't have to do it by yourself. You say, I can't do it. You can do it, but you don't have to do it. Jesus is with you. He'll help you. He'll give you the words to say. Just do it. It's time. It's too much evil in this world. We're the ones that are supposed to stand against evil. Can we start doing it? Stop accepting this nonsense. The Catholic Church is a cult. The Episcopalian Church is a cult. The Orthodox Church, the Jehovah's Witnesses, the Mormons, they're cults. Get people out of that. Stop saying, oh, well, it's okay, whatever you believe. The Muslims are destroying souls. It's all cults. It's all idol worship. Get them out of it. Muslims can be saved. They can go to heaven. Why would you want them to die and go to hell? Tell them the truth. I don't care if they get mad. They will get mad. The Bible, the Word of God is an offense. They will get mad. Too bad. Tell them the truth. Jesus is God on earth. He gave His life as the only sinless sacrifice that's ever existed to pay for our sins. You do not pay for your sins yourself. You rely and put your faith and trust and belief on who did pay for your sins, which is Jesus Christ. That's what salvation is. Then He rose from the dead to defeat death. And then you will rise from the dead too and be with Him forever and ever with your sins forgiven in heaven and then in the New Jerusalem for all of eternity. Or if you refuse Jesus, reject Jesus, your sins are not forgiven, you will go to hell and then the lake of fire for all of eternity because you're corrupted by sin and it can't enter into heaven. So it has to go somewhere, so it goes to hell. And then the lake of fire. These are the choices that everybody has to make. The Bible says, very literally, choose.
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2: 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We talk about news and issues of the day on this show. More often than not, news that the mass media simply doesn't report. If you'd like to call this show to express your opinion about news, telephone number you can dial country code 1-201-771-3013. Today is Monday, the 6th of July, 2026. And we begin with news from over the weekend. We begin in Ukraine. The Ukrainian fortress city of Konstantinovka is now Russian again. The city was, according to Ukrainian military specialists, a crucial point in the remaining defense of a shrinking Ukraine. While Western media and their sponsors say Ukraine is winning, Russia continues to actually win. Now, Margarita Simonyan, who is employed by Russia Today and speaks, you know, what the Kremlin tells her to speak, posted a video of Russian President Vladimir Putin having a meeting with Russian generals, and Margarita Simonyan titled the video, Putin, the liberation of Konstantinovka has great strategic significance. The city, as we all know, is a key transport and major industrial center of Donbass. The capture opens a direct route to Kramatorsk and Slaviansk. Another fortified area in Donbass that is key to the liberation of the entirety of the Donetsk People's Republic. So Russia has won Konstantinovka in Donetsk Oblast. And this is a major deal. There are three cities in eastern Ukraine where Ukraine and the entire collective West has focused almost all of their defensive efforts. Konstantinovka, Kramatorsk, and Slaviansk. And no matter what the Russians kept throwing at those three cities, the replacement troops were sent in by Ukraine, more and more drones were sent in by the West, more and more missiles were sent in by the West, and it has been a meat grinder for about a year. Well, Russia prevailed. Konstantinovka is now Russian. And now, Kramatorsk and Slovyansk have a huge problem. Because Russian forces to the north, north of Slovyansk, are already to the west of Slovyansk. And with Russia's conquest of Konstantinovka in the south, they are also farther to the west. So the troops down by Konstantinovka can circle around the western side of Konstantinovka and head up towards Slovyansk. And the troops up at Kramatorsk and Kramatorsk can circle down around the west, and the remaining two cities, Slovyansk and Kramatorsk, will be encircled. The other item about these three cities is what is between those cities in eastern Ukraine and Kiev. And the answer is flat ground. No fortifications, no major cities, open fields, all the way to Kiev. So Russia made a big win by taking Konstantinovka. And I would look for some horrifying provocation to take place in the very near future that NATO will try to use as an excuse to get directly involved in the conflict. I really would look for that. Because Konstantinovka has fallen, Kramatorsk is next, Slovyansk is third, and once those cities are all conquered, there is absolutely nothing to defend against the Russian army moving all the way west to Kiev. So it's going to be like kind of a do-or-die moment for NATO. Now, I know the Europeans are hot for war. I think they are suicidal. Their armies are pipsqueak armies. Most of their countries are pipsqueak countries. And the Russians, they got their act together. You know, it took them a couple of years to get back in the groove. But boy, oh boy, the Russian army's got its act together. And I don't know what's wrong with the people in Europe that they think that it's worth engaging Russia in a war. But that idea, I'm certain, would be a terrible, terrible loss for NATO and the West. Now, in regard to this, Russian President Putin was asked over the weekend about rumors coming out of Europe that Russia is planning to strike Europe. And President Putin answered. Listen to his words very carefully. I'm quoting the English translation. Putin was asked about potential strikes against Europe, and he responded, quote, if, heaven forbid, it comes to some sort of strike, Europe has no missile attack early warning system. They are defenseless. Instead of minimizing victims, casualties could potentially escalate indefinitely. The Europeans must also consider if those with whom we engage in such conflicts cease to exist, will the Americans even participate in the conflict at the level of strategic weapons or not? I have serious doubts about it, unquote. Now, think about what those words mean, especially the second half of what President Putin said. The Europeans must also consider if those with whom we engage in such conflicts cease

period of time that the United States might just throw up its hands and say, they're already dead. There's nothing to get back. We're not going to get involved. Yeah. Nuclear. So this Russia-Ukraine thing has not gone away. It isn't going away. I think the European governments are literally psychotic. They absolutely refuse to see that they, individually and collectively, are completely unable to prevail in a fight against Russia without the United States. And yet, these small countries like the Baltics, Estonia, Latvia, Lithuania, Poland, Romania, are pushing and pushing and pushing for war. So we're not out of the woods yet. And I wish these European citizens would vote out the governments that are pushing for war, because I think the Europeans are really not going to like it when they start seeing those brilliant white flashes. But they're bringing it on themselves. So, I don't know. Anyway, there's plenty of other news. Hang on a second. Over the weekend was the July 4th Independence Day celebration here in the United States. This year, the United States turned 250 years old. And for us, it's a big deal, because it's been quite a 250 years. And I couldn't help but notice that people in Europe were making light of it, or perhaps even mocking our young 250 years. A person on social media from the United Kingdom said, well, Britain is 1,099 years old, and this other country over here is 900 years old, and we don't know what you're celebrating over there. Now, most people who are nitwits would not say something like that publicly and therefore provide proof to the world that they are actually nitwits. But these people did. And, you know, it was interesting that they did it on social media, right? Using computers, which were invented by the Americans. Or they did it on cell phones, which were, invented by, Americans. That use electricity to run, which was discovered by, among others, Americans, Ben Franklin, right? And they were doing it on a social media platform from America. You know, only a delusional moron would look at the 250 years the United States of America has existed and completely ignore the benefits to all of humanity that have occurred as a result of our existence.

But, you know, the British, they're still full of themselves. Still have delusions of grandeur about the British Empire when they are not an empire anymore. Heck, they're arresting people for posting memes on social media. That's something no one should be proud of. So the British are

0: Well, it's a caliphate now, so I guess we don't have to worry about them anymore.
1: 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What's my schedule looking like?
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0: And I'm back. Hal Turner live from Northeast Pennsylvania. Then there were the environmental dingbats who were protesting the fact that Americans use fireworks that hurt the environment and frighten the animals. Why do they have to use fireworks? And this is from, a lot of people, a lot of these environmentalists, many of them were in the United States. It has to do with the War of 1812. And the United States was in a vicious conflict with its mother country, England. And the British had come in and they burned the White House to the ground. They burned the U.S. Capitol to the ground. They were intent, having lost our War of Independence, they were intent on forcing us back under British rule. And both sides had accumulated prisoners. The British, who had sailed up Chesapeake Bay, were keeping their American prisoners on boats about 1,000 yards offshore. And the Americans contacted the British and said that they would like to send a man out to open negotiations to see if there could be a prisoner exchange. And the British agreed, and on the appointed day, the United States sent an attorney from Baltimore, a guy named Francis Scott Key. And he was in a rowboat, and they rowed out to the lead vessel, the British fleet, and were received by an admiral of the British fleet, and they began negotiating to see if there could be a prisoner exchange. And they agreed. Prisoners could be exchanged on a one-for-one basis. And that the prisoners would be released tomorrow, the next day. Francis Scott Key asked if he could go down in the hold of the ship and tell the Americans. And the admiral agreed. And Francis Scott Key went below. And what he saw down there and smelled down there was horrifying. Men in cages, filth from their bodies, stench. And he introduced himself. He said, "Man, I have good news. We've negotiated a prisoner exchange, and tomorrow you will be free." And they were all very, very happy. So Francis Scott Key went back up on deck, and the admiral said, "Well, sir, there is a slight problem." And Francis Scott Key said, "What was that?" He said, "Well," and he handed Francis Scott Key his, like a telescope that, like a looking glass, that you, a monocular kind of, that you look, put on one eye so that you could see distant things. And he said, "Look out there at the horizon and you'll see." And Francis Scott Key looked through it and saw all little dots on the horizon. They were the masts of additional ships. And Key asked the admiral, why are those ships? What are those ships? And the admiral replied, that's the entire British war fleet. We have summoned them, and we are going to, having taken Washington, we are now going to take Baltimore. But we have to get rid of that fort. And he pointed over at the fort that was on land. It was Fort McHenry. And Francis Scott Key said, you can't attack that fort. That's predominantly not a military institution. It's a giant community. There's hundreds, thousands of men, women and children there. And the admiral replied, well, don't worry. We have served up an ultimatum to them today. He said, you see that flag that you hold so dear flying up there on that raised rampart? And Key said, yeah. He said, we have told them that if they will lower that flag, the attack will stop immediately. We will know that they have surrendered and that your country will be back under British rule. It was about Francis Scott Key had to go back down in the hold and tell the men what was about to happen. And he returned to up on deck, and the admiral would not let him leave the ship because he knew the attack plan. He didn't want them warning the fort. It took about an hour and a half, 2 hours for the ships that had been on the horizon to arrive within firing range of Fort McHenry in Baltimore. And at the appointed hour, the British fleet unleashed cannon fire. The Francis Scott Key took notes of what he saw, and he said the thunderous noise was inescapable. There was, you couldn't hear, you couldn't talk, because the firing from these ships was so merciless. And by this time, the sun had set, and it was pitch black out on the water and pitch black on land, except for the explosions from the cannon fire. 1 hour, 2 hours, 3 hours, it went on. And the admiral came back and he said to Francis Scott Key, we don't understand something. Our reconnaissance shows that that flag has been hit directly multiple times. And yet, it's still up. He said, are your people mad? Don't they understand this is an absolutely hopeless situation? And Francis Scott Key replied words that George Washington had told the troops years earlier. Washington told the troops that what sets American Christians apart from every other people of the world is that they will fight and die on their feet before they will live on their knees. The admiral said, we have now ordered all ships to focus directly on that flag, and we're going to attack for another 3 or 4 hours. And that attack did commence, and Francis Scott Key remained up on deck, and all he could hear from the men in the ship below the hold was, is the flag still there? Tell us, can you see the flag? Is the flag still up? went on for another 2 or 3 or 4 hours, and finally it was sunrise. The attack was over. There was a mist on Chesapeake Bay, as there is almost every morning in any bay. But the rampart was high enough that the flag was over the mist. And the flagpole was at a crazy angle. And the flag was physically shredded, but it was still up. Francis Scott Key got in a rowboat and went to shore and rushed to Fort McHenry to find out what happened. And in fact, when he got inside the fort, what he saw stunned him. That flagpole had, in fact, been hit directly multiple times. But each time it was hit and it went down, the men in the fort, knowing it meant certain death, walked over to it, picked it up, and held it up. They knew what it meant for that flag to be down. It would mean the entire country was back under the King of England. And as the men went out and got killed, other men walked over, picked up the flag, and held it up. And when Francis Scott Key walked into that fort, he saw that that flag was being held up by patriots' dead bodies. That's how Americans protect their freedom. And Francis Scott Key wrote down words, "Oh, say, can you see by the dawn's early light what so proudly we hailed at the twilight's last gleaming?" The rocket's red glare, the bombs bursting in air, gave proof through the night that our flag was still there. That's why we use fireworks when we celebrate our Independence Day. Because in the War of 1812, the flag over Fort McHenry in Baltimore could only still be seen standing from the rocket's red glare and the bombs bursting in air. That's how we knew the fort hadn't fallen. We had not surrendered. Maybe if the people complaining about the 4th of July knew anything at all about the history of this nation, they'd have kept their mouths shut. But stupid is as stupid does. And the animals, disturbed by the fireworks? I don't know, but I'll lay odds they were disturbed a hell of a lot worse by the cannons being fired by the British war fleet. Heck, fireworks would seem mild. More news when I get back.

0: and back.
1: Hal Turner live from Northeast Pennsylvania, July 6, 2026. I had no intention at all tonight of telling that story again. I kind of regretted not telling it on Friday, but Friday was busy news night. But the complaints about the fireworks just irked me over the weekend. And when I casually mentioned it, I went into that story. I did the whole thing from memory. I have no notes at all. Did the whole thing from memory. I know that I left out little bits and pieces, but I thought I did all right. It's quite a story, and it's true. And that song, "Oh Say Can You See," by the Dawn's Early Light, "What So Proudly We Hailed at the Twilight's Last Gleaming," it's a Star-Spangled Banner. That's our national anthem. Most people sing it. They have the words they learned in school. The words just float over their lips. They don't even have to think about it. But when you stop and realize what that song actually represents, what actually happened, it really, really changes your perspective on the Star-Spangled Banner when you see it. For all the trouble the federal government gave me over that editorial I wrote back in 2009, arrested me, said it was a threat, put me on trial December 2009, hung jury. Put me on trial a second time, March 2010, hung jury. Put me on trial a third time, August 2010, guilty. Off to prison I went for 33-month sentence. All the trouble they gave me, all the betrayal that I suffered at their hands, I still love my country. I love the idea of America. I see these morons, these historical nitwits calling themselves Democrats, socialists. I think I have an idea how that's going to work out. It's not. But these are ignorant people. They don't understand rugged individualism, or they're too lazy or stupid to bother with it. They want somebody else to give it to them. And maybe that story that I told just a few minutes ago, maybe that story should be told to kids in school. All right, other news. Oof. I got a lump in my throat as I was as I was telling you that story. News out today, as yet unverified but completely believable. There is a single source that is reporting that United States Senator Mitch McConnell, the longtime leader of the Senate, is brain dead in a hospital after suffering a cardiac arrest at his home weeks ago. There's also a revelation that McConnell's wife, Elaine Chao, flew to Beijing, China, just days after McConnell was hospitalized. And while she was there, she met with China's vice president, Han Zheng. Why would the Chinese wife of a longtime, very important U.S. senator fly to Beijing as a private citizen and then get to meet with China's vice president? while her senator husband is fighting for his life in a hospital. Now, bear in mind, Elaine Chao is the former U.S. Secretary of Transportation. And I've got to ask myself, is she an agent of the Chinese Communist Party? I mean, the core facts are accurate. Mitch McConnell was found unconscious at his D.C. home on June 14th. He was hospitalized. Reports about the ambulance call and the radio traffic indicate cardiac arrest and that CPR was being administered. 3 days later, on June 17th, his wife, Elaine Chao, a private citizen and former U.S. Transportation Secretary, met with Chinese Vice President Han Zheng in Beijing. Now, this is confirmed by Chinese state media, Xinhua, and China People's Daily. Now, the Chao family owns Foremost Group. It's a shipping company with significant historical ties to China. And this has drawn past scrutiny over potential conflicts during Chao's government service, though she's no longer in office. And the meeting was framed as being around U.S.-China relations and people-to-people exchanges. Yeah, BS. But any corruption implication is speculative. There's no public evidence showing any illegal activity in this specific trip. But the timing, while McConnell remains hospitalized, this is fueling widespread questions and conspiracy theories online about priorities and influence, amplified by long-standing political debates over ties with China. Senator Mitch McConnell is reported by one source, as presently being brain dead and is now entering organ failure. This is as yet unverified, but it is certainly believable. And I know because I suffered two heart attacks. April 19th, 2019, myocardial infarction, bam, down. Taken to the hospital by ambulance, treated, stabilized, cardiac cath scan, found 3, possibly 4 badly clogged arteries. But they couldn't put stents because my arteries, the clogs weren't small and round. My clogs ran the entire length of my coronary arteries. I needed open heart surgery, and they didn't do that there. So I had to transfer me up to Englewood Hospital in Englewood, New Jersey, where I had open heart surgery and quadruple bypass. 17 months later, on October 23, 24 of 2020, down I went again. 2 of the 4 bypasses clogged with blood clots. So I was in the hospital for a few days after that one, too. And that one was way, way worse than the first. You know, McConnell's been in the hospital for weeks. So something not right here. And then other news, the island of Cuba is suffering a complete electric blackout again. Cuba has been hit by another island-wide blackout, leaving roughly 10 million people without electric power. Officials there say the cause is under investigation. That country has an aging electric grid, and they continue to struggle, and fuel reserves are running low. But this is the second nationwide blackout this year. Hospitals and critical services among those impacted the worst. So, and as if that communist hellhole having no electricity wasn't enough, Zimbabwe. It's also in the news today, Zimbabwe's electric grid collapsed. Zimbabwe is now in a complete national blackout. It happened at 18:24 hours local time due to what the power company is describing as a technical fault on their network. They said technical teams are currently investigating the cause of the outage. Restoration efforts are underway. Engineers are working to restore grid stability and bring power back in the shortest possible time. Isn't it something that two communist cesspools, Zimbabwe and Cuba, both see their electric grids fry on the same day? See, communism doesn't work, folks. And socialism, well, that's just communism light. And then, over the weekend, yesterday actually, we got the first definitive reports and proof that we are entering a gasoline shortage. The 50,000 square foot Buc-ee's Travel Center in Melissa, Texas, with about 100 fuel pumps, about 60% of them were shut down yesterday. The manager told a guy, gasoline shortage. I'll talk more about this when I get back.
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1: p.m. Buc-ee's runs some of the largest travel centers in the United States. Their location in Melissa, Texas, which is north of Dallas, is a gigantic 50,000 square foot building. And outside are upwards of 100 separate fuel pumps. The Buc-ee's location there in Melissa, Texas, opened in 2019. The popular travel center is located on the 1500 block of Central Expressway in Melissa. And again, the main building is 50,000 square feet. This was the 36th location of the Buc-ee's chain, which is known for its beaver nuggets, large number of restrooms that are regularly cleaned, and numerous gas pumps. Buc-ee's has opened several locations in North Texas in the past few years, including Fort Worth and Denton. The first Buc-ee's opened in Houston back in 1982. Well, yesterday, the first report came in claiming, quote, 60% of the pumps at Buc-ee's in Melissa, Texas are shut off, and, quote, most diesel pumps are closed, unquote. The report surfaced on social media from a user known as Wampum Mining LLC out of Osage County, Oklahoma. Now, the social media profile for Wampum Mining shows that, it's been around for years and has like 5,300 followers. And then at 11:18 yesterday morning, they posted, quote, only about 40% of the pumps at Buc-ee's in Melissa are turned on today. Manager said, quote, gasoline shortages starting to hit us, unquote. Well, that posting was immediately challenged, and the original poster responded. He went on to describe, quote, all pumps facing west have bags over them. All ethanol-free pumps are closed. Most diesel pumps are closed, unquote. Well, his original posting was challenged again, and he responded again. He wrote, quote, basically said they weren't able to buy all the gasoline they wanted slash needed ahead of the 4th, unquote. I took that to mean the 4th of July. Now, he was asked by several people, where is Melissa? And he replied yet again with a localized map. Melissa is northeast on Route 75, north of Dallas. And then, as that social media thread continued, another person, presumably from Arkansas, dropped a little gem of information. M. Corley Capital wrote, quote, in northwest Arkansas, premium fuel is missing from many pumps. Well, folks, yesterday was July 5th, and for weeks, J.P. Morgan Commodities and others have been claiming in their charts that oil reserves here in the U.S. would get so low that they would reach tank bottom right around July 4. And when the tanks reach tank bottom, they can no longer feed oil into refineries to have it refined into various fuels. Now, I have reported these facts to you via this radio show and my website for several months. I started back on March 28th. Story J.P. Morgan lays out Persian Gulf oil cutoff. Catastrophe begins April 1. March 30th, I wrote a story, the factual reality of oil situation as of today, March 30th. I did it again April 15th. All the oil stored above ground will be used up. I did it again on April 30th. Gasoline spikes nearly a dollar a gallon in one day. I did it again May 5th. Goldman Sachs chimes in. J.P. Morgan commodities analysts reveal the reality to their rich clients. $500 per barrel of oil. I reported again on May 6th. New oil-related trouble, much worse. Wrote another story May 8th. Wrote another story May 28th. Senior Vice President Exxon sounds warning on oil, gasoline, diesel, and aviation fuel. May 29th, Energy Information Agency, oil, gasoline, and diesel supplies running way down. June 8th, Bank of America sees it coming, now warning investors. J.P. Morgan Commodities Research issues latest oil reserves info, catastrophe. June 15th, got word, Cushing empty by next Monday, June 22. And then June 17th, for weeks I warned all of you, today it happened. Cushing ran out of oil. So here we were yesterday in the first known reports of fuel shortages are starting to appear. After I published this story, I received a communication from a person in my home state of New Jersey, and I decided to add this to the original story, but this is not me speaking. I simply cut and pasted what they sent me. They sent me, quote, today I went to a beautiful South Jersey Cedar Lake in the Pine Barrens with a nice beach and lifeguards and happy kids in the warm water. New Jersey has a lot of such lakes. People are friendly, and I was water walking to get some good exercise with a bad knee. I ended up at one point next to a lady in her 30s who was also walking. We exchanged a bit of small talk, and the conversation drifted in such a way that I spoke up about gasoline and diesel shortages coming. She looked at me and said soberly that she works for the New Jersey State Rebate Program, which is busy giving rebates to people for the excessive state taxes they paid under the last governor. She said she works in giving rebates to businesses in petroleum-related areas, and things are really bad, and we are running out. I asked her to explain, and she said they deal with companies that buy big amounts of diesel oil for trucking, as well as companies that own huge storage tanks for fuel. I asked if she meant refined product, and she said yes, diesel and gasoline. It ends up at big construction sites, fleet yards, trucks and shipping containers, and your local gas station. She said, quote, nothing new is coming in, and some tanks are shut down, and the rest are running out, unquote. I asked how much longer it'll last for New Jersey, and she said, nobody knows. She said, quote, nobody at work wants to talk about it at all. It's like people can't face what's coming and are just blocking out reality, unquote. She also mentioned that motor oil is gone. She's in the section for giving rebates on past huge taxes on motor oil, but there isn't any more being bought. You can still get synthetics, but in her words, it's like ethanol instead of gas, just not as good. She is, of course, a prepper, I asked, but mostly she's scared of inflation. She said that when the tanks run out, she can't imagine gas prices. She did say she's expecting a COVID-2 sort of thing, where in one day, all of a sudden, everybody's mobbing stores to get toilet paper. Only in this case, it won't just be toilet paper. So that's your doom news from the Pine Barrens of New Jersey. If you're not getting everything you possibly can to take care of your kids and grandkids while the trucks and cars are still running, please hurry up. Do not procrastinate. Pray for mercy on us all, unquote. So they mocked me as Chicken Little, the sky is falling, right? They laughed. They said I was the boy who cried wolf. They derided my news stories as clickbait. They said it was doom porn. March, April, May, and June, I warned you over and over again till some of you were sick and tired of hearing it. Here we are. One of the largest travel service centers in the country. 60% of their gasoline pumps closed. All the ethanol-free pumps closed. Most diesel fuel pumps closed. And then a user on my website wrote a comment about, it's a user, Wrestler1497, wrote yesterday, quote, Huber Heights, Ohio Buc-ee's didn't get any diesel in last shipment, didn't fill all the gasoline tanks either. Half the pumps are closed as of this morning, July 6th, unquote. So I warned you over and over and over again. And I hope you listened. And I hope you got spare fuel. And those of you who are stubborn, those of you who are denying reality from March and April and May and June, you may still have a very small window to stock up. And not just gasoline. Food to feed your family. Yeah, I know some movement of ships is happening once again from the Persian Gulf. But we, the world, is short 1.3 billion barrels of oil. over the time that the Strait of Hormuz was closed. And we're going to have to go through some serious outages before things get back to normal. But if you didn't listen, maybe you should start. You've been listening to the Hal Turner Show. I'm here Monday to Friday, 9 p.m. to 10 p.m. Eastern U.S. time. 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I'm Hal Turner. Good night from Pennsylvania.

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2: There's another one that came out in 1988. What a year that was. It was 40 years after Israel became a nation. It was a dividing of time so that we could divide the time. It wasn't long after 1988. We all were confronted by Y2K 2000, which signified coming to the end of a 6,000-year period of time, 6,000 from the beginning of time, 2,000 from the birth of Christ. Significant times. The world has changed so dramatically, turned upside down. And during this time that we were told to look for and expect an abomination that maketh desolate. How in the world do you describe that? What is the abomination? How does it come about? How will we know it? Well, the very clandestine God shook up the entire political process of the nation, the United States, and the world. And out of nowhere came a man, the first Afro-American. And he quickly came from obscurity to the most powerful leader upon the face of the earth. And ironically, his name is Obama. And I'm not playing with words. If you could just read some of the things that have come to pass under this man's leadership for the nation and the world, and you will find out that he has systematically added to an abomination. He bombed the nation. He's threatening to bomb the world. He's going, and mark down, friend, you're going to see him make some moves in Jerusalem concerning Israel and Jerusalem itself. He got the peace, Nobel Peace Prize. He's going to, his whole administration and everything he says he's doing is to bring peace. Here's a health policy that'll give you peace. You won't have to worry about when you get sick or, you know, whatever. Our food prices, everything that's being done, religion. Remember how he mocked the Bible believers when he stood up before a bunch of people and said, and what part of the Bible should I use to govern public policy? Oh, no. I'm going to do away with the Word of God, and I'm going to establish my own policy. Abomination. Today, in this lame duck presidency, he has to do what he had been sent to do by the powers that be. So, we're watching America in a turmoil. We're watching an upheaval in the world. We're watching a political upheaval in Washington that makes Watergate look like a picnic. I read the other day where one of the leading recognized comics, I think his name is Jackie Mason, he was on a talk show, and he said, this man lies, talking about Obama. He said, the man is a liar. I had no problem with that. What truth has he spoke to us? Tell me. Huh? You away with Christ? You do away with truth? Exalt Muslims and exalt Mohammed? And you're defying truth. That's all there's to it. And on and on. We're in such a turmoil now. I just looked up here and saw a recent report about him. They said his popularity has dropped down to 30. That means he's losing popularity in America. And well, what's he got to lose? he's going to be finished with the presidency, and the chances are he'll create a new presidency and commit an abomination even greater than trying to destroy America, but destroying the world. I'm looking here again at a news item, November the 4th, 2013. Now, I really can't explain to you unless you have some understanding what's going on. Health care in America, when I read just the other day, one of the leading health authorities in the nation from Harvard, she said, what makes us Americans think that we have the best health care in the world? Our people die with the best medicines, the best drugs. Yes, sir, we fuss about illegal drugs and then we push legal drugs. And if you don't know the difference between illegal drugs and legal drugs, then you are really in a quandary. The only difference between legal drugs and illegal drugs is that the illegal ones, the power structure doesn't get any money. They don't get paid taxes on it. The legal ones, you have to pay taxes, and the rich man get more money. And that's the only reason why they fight illegal drugs, because neither one of them, legal or illegal, bring life or prolong life. They cut life, they take life, and they destroy life. Health care, what do you mean by that, ma'am, sir? How can anybody care for your health when they turn around and feed you food and won't let you buy or even grow healthy food? When they pollute the air, contaminate the thoughts and the minds of our children and our society with corrupt communications on TV and every source. How do you expect people to be healthy? They're not going to be healthy because they're serving the devil, and he is not a God that can bring health. He can bring sickness as he takes advantage of those who turns away from the God who heals, and death and dying. You have chosen to serve Satan. Now you will reap and are reaping his benefits of death and dying and suffering. The Bible long time talks about a final war that's going to shake up and earthquakes and floods. But he talks about a final war. Down through the years, politicians and preachers have talked about it. Armageddon, War of Gog and Magog. And we've seen how the players on both sides have been set in place. The Gog and Magog War is a war that will take place in Europe and involve the Middle East. The power structure of that European army is going to mock the army of the West by saying, what are you going to do about it, huh? You've interfered in religious and finances all over the world, but we are not going to back down from you. And all we're going to do is make a mild protest. And we're doing that now. We know that Russia is back in Syria and China, and we're making a mild protest. And so we're in real trouble. Now, the reason I'm saying that is because I want to identify the East and the West. I want to identify how they fit in a contrast at this end time. Mr. Putin is almost making a joke out of NATO and the United States. The world structure of military might, I told you many years ago that when the wall came down, the Berlin Wall, wasn't that significant? And out of that Berlin Wall, Germany was reunited. I told you even then, by that time, that Germany was the instrument that the world powers used to get us in World War I and World War II, and they will also play a very major part in the third and last World War. Remember now, just across the way is the Russian, or at one time called the Soviets. I told you there would be no more Soviet Union as we come to this hour. And out of the Soviet breakup came the Russian bear. Look in the book of Daniel and you will see it talks about the Russian bear who will tramp down all resistance to the New World Order. The Russian bear, the Russian military is going to be the strength, not the United States, because our military now is being disintegrated, is being destroyed, it's being weakened, the morale of our people, and

powerful military generals who have been pushed out of the military because they were showing their disapproval of the direction of the commander-in-chief. So we get rid of them, take away their power. A sober report prepared by the Ministry of Defense circulating today that four NATO F-16 fighter jets which scrambled from Turkey hours ago were used to harass the number 20 reconnaissance warplanes flying along the Russian Black Sea coast on one of their routine daily missions, and that it was in direct retaliation over President Putin's abrupt canceling of his cooperation with the North Atlantic Treaty Organization, NATO, over missile defense yesterday. Well, well, well. And I'm standing here looking at Mr. Putin walking across an airport, and they got a plane behind him that rivals any plane on the face of the earth. Putin canceled a presidential order, which in 2011 had set up an interdepartmental working group under the authority of the Russian presidential administration, which was designed or prepared to develop ways to establish cooperation with NATO concerning missile defense. In other words, you can bring missiles over here to NATO, put them right on our borders, and we won't be able to defend against them? No, we got to have a better agreement than that. They finally canceled it now. Experts and NATO watchers familiar with the decree and the attempts by the Russian Federation to develop an equal partnership with NATO on the basis of mutual respect and transparency may now breathe a collective sigh of relief that Putin has finally run out of patience with the alliance. We'll set up our own defense, and our defense is going to be an offense. The report further stated that Putin's move for peace against the U.S.-led NATO alliance is meant to show the West that he will retaliate in force. That he will retaliate in force against what he calls U.S. President Obama's insane plan. Oh, praise the Lord. Mr. Putin, huh? And the Soviet Union is gone, and the Russian bear is on the move. Let me read that last line again. The report further states that Putin's move for peace against the U.S.-led NATO alliance is meant to show the West that he will retaliate in force against what he calls President Obama's insane plan for global tyranny that is even now threatening to destroy both America and the European Union. The report grimly states that Putin is ordering the strategic forces to carry out a large-scale surprise military drill last week. He launched four nuclear missiles that were monitored by the U.S. intelligence agencies that included the test launch of two land-based intercontinental ballistic missiles and two submarine-launched ballistic missiles. Come on, check us out, Mr. America. See what we have? And if we have to, and I'm sure we will, we've got what it takes to knock you off the map. Mr. Putin furthered preparation for war. He also ordered this past Friday that two Tupolev Tu-16 Blackjack strategic nuclear bombers currently visiting South America to stay on indefinite patrol should they be needed to strike the United States. I saw missiles coming from South America over Cuba, over the North Pole. A prophecy spoken many years ago by Henry Gruber.

The Jamaica Tournament spoke about it, coming up out of the sea on a submarine. Putnam is gravely concerned over Obama's war moves. This report continues, as China this past week joined Russia in overtly threatening the United States with nuclear retaliation. Now, you people mock all of that, aren't you? But many years ago, when I started to preach, I told you that 20 to 30 American cities are going to be destroyed in the coming final judgment. That's the message that God gave me about the destruction of America. And I would tell you, we dropped the bomb. We're the only nation that ever dropped a bomb on cities. And we reaped the bomb because we dropped the bomb. We sold the bomb on at least two cities. And I am thoroughly convinced that God is going to bring it about. We're going to reap the bomb on at least 20 American cities. Wow. A war move against the U.S. China last week sent a surveillance ship to Hawaiian waters for the first time in history in an unprecedented move described as a provocative retaliation to the U.S. naval presence that's always in the East China Sea, and publicly revealed a view of its mysterious fleet of nuclear submarines just off the coast of the United States in its state-run media. It's the first time that its nuclear submarine can and will attack American cities, as a means to counterbalance U.S. nuclear deterrence in the Pacific. You got a big gun? We got a big gun. You're going to come up against us? We're going to come against you. And if we see that you're going to come against us, we're going to try to get to you first. Of the greatest concern to both Russia and China regarding Obama, the report says, is the American president's purging? Are you listening to this report? Do you know this has gone on? Mr. Obama purged nearly 200 high-ranking military officers, the latest being U.S. Army Colonel Eric Tillery, who is a commander of the largest American base in Japan. He was fired yesterday by Mr. Obama. Commenting on this unprecedented purging of these officers are warning that in Obama's America, the military must forsake their constitutional oath in favor of blind allegiance to the new commander. And a lot of them won't do it. Obama's purge is having upon the U.S. military was recently described by a news service which reports the words of retired Army Major General Patrick Brady, who was a recipient of the U.S. military's highest decoration, the Medal of Honor, as well as other top retired officers. And what they say, President Obama's agenda is decimating the morale of the U.S. ranks to the point that the military members no longer feel prepared to fight or have the desire to win. There is no doubt that he is intent on just tearing apart the military, and he will fire anyone who disagrees with him over such issues as homosexuality, women in the foxholes. Well, they are purging everyone, said the general. And if you want to keep your job, you better keep your mouth shut. That's going on in America. Freedom of speech is gone. Freedom of the press to tell the truth. Freedom. Freedom. Even more troubling is a report that now appears to be descending into madness of new evidence that has emerged that Mr. Obama, Commander-in-Chief, has ordered U.S. military doctors, has ordered U.S. military doctors to design innovative
new methods of torture to be used against his enemies and was quoted as gleefully exclaimed to his top aides, "I'm really good at killing people." That's a quote that Mr. Obama was supposed to have said. Well, he said it in jest or whatever. He did say it. How good at killing people has he become? October 21st report titled Evidence that 5 million Americans have been disappeared. Where? Well, you see, they just are gone. As to why the vast majority of the American people still adhere to a policy of blindness to a leader, descending into madness, and in turn threatening to destroy the nation, a new service warned, is due to the Obama regime's unprecedented attack on press freedom and news gathering process. Today, as our world falls ever closer towards all-out war, one of the few voices of honesty and reason left me belonged to the NSA and former CIA spy Edward Snowden, who yesterday from his home in Russia, exile from the brutal and despotic regime, told his fellow Americans, "Citizens have to fight suppression of information on matters of vital public importance, and to tell the truth is not a crime." Ladies and gentlemen, when these things begin to come to pass, and they begin to be fulfilled, look up, lift up your heads. Children of God, there is no more hope in this world or our government, our churches, our finances, our homes, or our family. The spirit of betrayal is everywhere. And betrayal means I'm going to destroy you or I'll send you up in order to preserve myself. And that's what's happening from brothers, fathers, churches, politicians, each one saving their own self at the expense of destroying their families, their homes, their government, and their churches and their God. The thief cometh but to kill, to destroy, and to rob.

Whosoever believeth that Jesus is the Christ is born of God. And everyone that loveth him that begat, loveth him also that is begotten of him. By this we know that we love the children of God, when we love God and keep his commandments. For this is the love of God, that we keep his commandments. And his commandments are not grievous. For whatsoever is born of God overcometh the world. And this is the victory that overcometh the world, even our faith. Who is he that overcometh the world, but he that believeth that Jesus is the Son of God? This is he that came by water and blood, even Jesus Christ. Not by water only, but by water and blood. And it is the Spirit that beareth witness, because the Spirit is truth. For there are three that bear record in heaven: the Father, the Word, and the Holy Ghost. And these three are one. And there are three that bear witness in earth: the Spirit, and the water, and the blood. And these three agree in one. If we recite, for this is the witness of God, which he hath testified of his Son. He that believeth on the Son of God hath the witness in himself. He that believeth not God hath made him a liar, because he believeth not the record that God gave of his Son. And this is the record, that God hath given to us eternal life, and this life is in his Son. He that hath the Son hath life, and he that hath not the Son of God hath not life. These things have I written unto you that believe on the name of the Son of God, that ye may know that ye have eternal life, and that ye may believe on the name of the Son of God. And this is the confidence that we have in him, that if we ask anything according to his will, he heareth us. And if we know that he hear us whatsoever we ask, we know that we have the petitions that we desired of him. If any man see his brother sin a sin, which is not unto death, he shall ask, and he shall give him life. For them that sin not unto death, there is a sin unto death. I do not say that he shall pray for it. All unrighteousness is sin, and there is a sin not unto death. We know that whosoever is born of God sinneth not, but he that is begotten of God keepeth himself, and that wicked one toucheth him not. And we know that we are of God, and the whole world lieth in wickedness. And we know that the Son of God is come, and hath given us an understanding, that we may know him that is true, and we are in him that is true, even in his Son, Jesus Christ. This is the true God and eternal life. Little children, keep yourselves from idols. Amen.

0: the gospel of the kingdom shall be preached into all the world as a witness, as a testimony upon whom the ends of the world have come. The harvest is the end of the world, as it were in the days of Lot. They were eating and drinking, they were buying and selling, they were marrying, same-sex marriages. They were marrying and giving in marriage. And they knew not until the day that God destroyed the entire city of Sodom and Gomorrah and those around about us. The cities of Sodom and Gomorrah were an example to all those hereafter who would live in such a manner. So shall it be in the end of the world. For I wish that myself were accursed from Christ for my brethren, my kinsfolk according to the flesh, who are Israelites, to whom pertaineth the adoption, the glory, the covenants, the giving of the law, and the service of God, and the promises, whose are the fathers, of whom, as concerned the flesh, Christ came, who is over all, God bless forever, amen. Not as though the word of God has taken none effect, for they are not all Israel, which are Israel. Neither because they are the seed of Abraham are they the children of God. But in Isaac shall thy seed be called. That is, they which are the children of the flesh, these are not the children of God. But the children of the promise are counted for the seed. Remarkable, huh? For the promise that he should be heir of the world was not to Abraham or to his seed through the law, but through the righteousness of faith. For if they which are of the law be heirs, then faith is made void, and the promise made of none effect. Whereby exceedingly great and precious promises, I will come again in the end of the world. The gospel of my coming will be preached into all the world, to every nation. I promised. I will give you an admonition, a warning. I will send my messenger to prepare the way before me. The message that he preaches will be like a refiner's fire, and he purifies the sons of Levi, the church, the bride, the elect, the called, the redeemed, according to the promise. I've long time spoken on this broadcast to you people who are listening and to you who refuse to listen that we are in the end of the world. The things that were written before our time, they were written to alert us, to admonish us, to urge us, to be careful, to be alert, to be awake, upon whom the ends of the world are come. And when you see these things begin to come to pass, then you look up, redeemed child of God. This old world is corrupt. Evil men, seducers, are everywhere. Prophets, true and false. Not too many true. You will know them because they stand out and they don't fit in to the profile of what people call prophets. Now, maybe you might wonder what got me moved again to come into this radio room. I walked in, sat down, began to look around, and almost every time I come now, because it's a continuous thing, I have not been able to get that point across to very many on this earth. I'm being heard potentially now in every nation in the world, every hour of every day. You'd think that those words would have some kind of an effect upon the way you listen and hear and respond to the prophet of God. Well, you think you're the only one. That's all I ever hear anymore from a bunch of antagonists out there. And of course, you know, they don't think they're the only one. Oh, they believe they're the one that's sent to correct me, reprove me, instruct me, because they're the one, you know. And they don't like me being the one that God chose. The whole world creates their own God, their own Savior, their own church, their own theology, their own philosophy. And they don't like God saying, I'm the only one. I'm the only way. I'm your theology. I'm your philosophy. I am the way. No one comes to the Father except by me. You're not going to come to the United Nations or to your Baptist church or your Roman Catholic church. The church is not the way. Christ is the way. And he is more than the church. He is greater than the church. He's greater than your forms and your rituals. He is the very power of God by which men are going to be saved. Do you people grasp how apostate, how dark this world is? We're dealing with a generation that has grown in knowledge, but not the knowledge of the Lord. The more we learn of the things of this world, the less we know about God. You say, preacher, what are you trying to say? Well, what got me stirred up this morning was I punched up a website that I do almost every day. It's called the Drudge Report. Drudge? Yeah, kind of news sometimes is kind of drudgery. And I punched up the Drudge Report. And over there to the right of it, on the front page, is, let me see if I can get it to work here. My downloads are not working again. Oh, I wish we could get that fixed, Lord. I sure wish we could do it, because I need these things when I'm looking for them. Thank you, Father. On the Drudge Report, to the right of it, is a picture of a supposedly by looking, is a picture of a woman. She has tattoos on her arm. She has a cross hanging around her neck, and she has a cleric shirt on that most of the time you put under another thing with a white collar. She's supposedly, by her own recognition, I guess, that she is a Lutheran preacher, I think. Oh, I wish this thing would work, Lord. Oh, God. She's a Lutheran pastor. A Lutheran pastor. A Lutheran pastor. A woman. And when you use the word pastor, that's a biblical word for a man of God, not a woman. So how in the world can you claim to be a pastor and you're a woman in the church? Why, you do that only to be because you're homosexual in your thinking. Gee, looks like a woman when you look past her, but she dresses like a man, has her hair cut off like a man, and takes the title of being a man. Isn't that something, huh? And they call her a foul-mouthed preacher. Oh, I wish I'd get this thing to work, Father. I'll have to work it another way. What I'm trying to say is there's no question in my mind that she is a lesbian. She dresses like a man. talks like a man, got her arms all tattooed up, and she's in the church professing to be a woman who is called of God. What a remarkable thing, huh? What a remarkable thing that we watch this spirit go on over. Now, what it is something that I've been telling you about for years. We watch it at PTL. We watch it on TBN. We watch it on Bible Baptist Network. We're watching today not just the spirit of adultery, and I'm talking about physical, spiritual adultery. I'm talking about being a friend of the world, being acceptable to the world. Don't you know the Bible says that if you present a message, a church, a preacher, and is of the world, don't you know that the Bible says if you do that, if you're of the world, you are committing adultery? Tell that to anybody. You love the world? You love the way the world does things? You love the way our Congress is operating for the world? You know, Jesus said that too, you know. He said, my kingdom, my laws, my purpose, my intent is not of this world. You don't evaluate it by the values of the world or judge love by the way the world loves. And Jesus said that. Paul said it. At one place he said, if you love the world and the things that the world loves, then you do not have a love for God. You see why they don't like God? Because he says, I am the Almighty God. My way is the only way. And that's too exclusive, isn't it? It doesn't leave any room for your way. And Jesus went on to say, ain't no one going to come to the Father. That little pastor woman there, a Lutheran pastor preaching in a Methodist church. What? And getting headlines? Wow. Isn't that an achievement? Isn't that an accomplishment? I wonder, Mr. Drudge up there, well, why don't you come down here and check out the phenomenon of the prophet of God? Why don't you do that? What a remarkable thing, huh? That this prophet reaches the whole world with a very unsatisfactory message for the world. What do you mean by that, Brother? Well, the end of the world. The end of the world has come. Amazing, huh? Well. Upon whom the ends of the world have come. And this gospel, good news, that the end of the world is coming? Wow, that's really something. You're listening to the Overcomer Radio broadcast. My name is Russ Dare. Now the point I am trying to magnify is the days of Lot. The Bible tells us that there would be two scenarios that help us to identify the end of the world. The one was the days of Noah. And if you read in Romans chapter 1, you will read what the so-called sons of God did. And they produced a generation of humanity that were despicable. The words are so shocking that most of us don't even like to hear them, let alone read them. For it is written. It is written. Acts, Romans 1. Talking about, as it were, in the days of Noah. Jesus mentioned it. He says, as it were, in the days of Noah, so shall it be, just like it was back then. That's the way it's going to be in the end of the world. Listen to me now. Listen to me. Or are you going about your day eating and drinking and be merry? Because your way of life is dying. Your money's perishing. Your dreams are collapsing. Huh? In the days of Noah, It says this in Romans chapter 1. Because that which may be known of God is manifest or made known in them, for God hath showed it unto them. 6,000 years in your lifetime. How many times have you looked up and seen the glories of the heavens and the stars and the sun, the moon, the mountains, the valleys? How many times have mankind witnessed the majesty and glory of God? Inexplainable things. Who made the sun? Who made the heavens and the earth? Well, we evolved. Who made empty space? And who filled space? And who keeps your heart beating and your mind thinking and your heart and your eyes seeing? The magnitude of the invisible God, Him, the one you don't know, as you make up your gods of astronomy and your gods of theology and your gods of democracy and your god of religion, seeking to please a God that you know there is a God somewhere, but you'd like to get to know Him so you can please Him. And the trouble is, you want Him to please you. And the scriptures tell you that God's not pleased with us when we don't have faith, when we don't believe Him. Why? Because if you don't believe God, then you don't believe God. You just don't believe there is the God, the only God, the one God. And that ought to really stir some of you people, how this exclusive broadcast of the Overcomer, well, this prophet, this old man, just doesn't talk like the rest of the so-called preachers and prophets. Just don't deal with the time the way the world's dealing with it. Just don't see things the way man sees it. That ought to cause him to stand out. The kingdom of heaven is at hand. We're not going to take America back. Back to where? America was never God's. The earth is the Lord's and the fullness thereof. But today the world has rejected God. And so God is going to have to destroy the world because they're destroying the earth. And the reason why He must do that, because He promised. The God of promise. He promised that those who would submit and acknowledge and serve Him as God would inherit the earth. It was promised that those who would believe on the Lord Jesus Christ as the only way, the one way, the true way, that He would reward them by destroying the wicked. And He's going to do that. He's a God of promise. Do you know Him? Your whole faith in God is based upon His promises, by exceedingly great and precious promises. Now, can I say something to y'all folks? Will you listen to me? I'm sure that there are masses out there. Your radios are on. In the background, you're droning as you're waiting for your good gospel music to come on and cause your hips to sway and your heart to rejoice. But you don't want to hear someone to warn you, or who's warning you, to flee from the wrath to come. And the wrath to come is already heating up. And that's why you will see the story of Sodom and Gomorrah, where the wrath of God came after God was able to drag Lot out of the system. Oh my. Have I lost you? I've been talking about a woman who is dressed like a man, talks like a man, takes a man's position, and calls herself a pastor in the Lutheran Church. Lutheran Church? Huh? Methodist Church, Presbyterian Church, the Daughters of the Whore, and unfaithful to God, unfaithful to the truth, making God a lie, homosexuality. That's what homosexuality is. They believe a lie. A man believes he has a right to lay or to love a woman like he, or a man like he loves a woman, or perhaps never loved a woman, don't know love at all. There is no homosexual love, because that's love of the world. That's unfaithfulness to love, and that is the truth. Now, the reason I am talking about it is because it's everywhere. We watched under Mr. Obama an acceleration on homosexuality, lesbianism, immorality. We watched him. We've seen the spirit of Sodom and Gomorrah premeditating upon this world under the abomination of the abomination. We're beginning to see the groundwork laid for the abomination that maketh desolate. Whosoever heareth, let him understand. Our nation, the United States, is leading the world in abominations. Our society, our religions, our finances is leading the world in abomination. As it were in the days of Noah. Well, how were the people in the days of Noah? For the invisible things of him from the creation of the world are clearly seen, but we don't believe in creation. We don't believe in the creation because we don't believe in the God who created. So in order to do away with creation, we got to do away with God. For the invisible things of him from the creation of the world, they're clearly seen, being understood or believed by the things that are made. Look at that sun, moon, stars, or valleys. Look, they were made, created. Even his eternal power and Godhead, so that they are without excuse. Man knows there is a God, and he knows anything about it, all about God, that to be a God, you must be worshipped. If you're not worshipped, then you're not a God. And so man has created his own God rather than worshiping the God who created him. We're an abomination. We're a homosexual. We're loving our own selves. That's what a homosexual does. A homosexual man, he loves his own body. He knows what caused him to feel good, and it might include the way he wears his clothes or the way he cuts his hair, but the bottom line is the height of homosexual gratification is a sexual experience. And so he knows what makes a man feel good. A woman who goes with another woman, she knows what makes a woman feel good. And so they love their own selves. Your church, you go to your doctor, you know what makes you feel good. You love to hear a preacher tell you that God wants you to have the best. And of course, he won't tell you what God's best is, though, will he? So he tells you that you can have cars and houses and lands and pleasure, because that's what pleases the God of this world to give you. You bow down and worship him, serve him, and he will pleasure you. Yes, sir. No, the Bible said that Moses, though he was raised in a house of pleasure and plenty, he chose rather to suffer affliction with the people of God than to enjoy the luxury of Pharaoh's household. How about you? Are you determined to serve the true and living God? And you will suffer if you do. It has not only been given unto you to believe on him, but then to suffer persecution. and rejection because you do believe on him. I was just sitting here a few moments ago as I heard the song sung by Sister Stair, because he lives. Because he lives. Because he is. I am. And I am what I am because he is. And I was looking at my email, and here they come like a flood. You're, Jesus Christ is not God. It's Lucifer's God. You shut up. You're not a prophet of God. Now, they've been raging at me like that for many years. They don't miss a day. They don't miss an hour. Oh, Satan rages. I just sit and laugh at them. They don't, nobody even knows they're doing it. They send these emails to me, and it goes right to the spam box, and I see their names anymore, and I don't even read them anymore. Because I know they're lying, but what it does show me is that I'm right on. Satan hates me, God loves me, and Satan hates me. God's people will love me because I love them, and God will bless those who love me, and the world will hate me, and that's because I hate the world. I don't like what they're doing. I don't like the way they trap me, and I thank God. God's bringing me out more and more every day. And the homosexual spirit, you see, in the days of Noah, here's what it characterized the nature of the people that lived in. It said they changed the truth of God into a lie. And they worshiped and served the creature more than the Creator, who is blessed forever. How'd they do that? How'd they turn the truth of God into a lie? Well, God made a man. And these men want to act like a woman. And, or made a woman. And he went through. They want to become whatever. Huh? I've been listening to the program and it's been going out. They're older messages. And I'm really not astonished because it sounds like I preached to one I preached yesterday on sin. And, how sin doth no more have dominion over us. Now, again, I want to refer to you to the characteristic, the personality, the mentality of the general population that existed in the days of Noah, and you just watch and see if this does not coincide with the world population today. Are you listening to me? Are you listening to me? Or are you going to turn me off again, huh? Listen to it. Just listen to it here. Who changed the truth of God into a lie. The truth is that Jesus Christ is the only way. He's the way and the truth. They'll tell you. Even the Pope the other day said, well, you could be an atheist and you can still go to the kingdom. Well, not as long as you're an atheist. Only believers go into the kingdom, and believers in God, no one else, or nothing else. They that come to God must believe. They must believe. There's not an option there. You don't choose which God you're going to believe. They must believe. Who changed the truth of God into a lie, worshiped and served the Creator more
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Welcome to Fluxedo Junction. I'm Scott Kukler. Each episode, we bring you the best music of all genres from throughout the world. And this week, we'll be speaking with our old friend, singer-songwriter Roger Silverberg. Having done his first performance as a young teen in 1963, Roger has become a staple of the Long Island music scene after working regularly throughout Greenwich Village in the early 80s. He continues to write and perform new music to this day. He's currently working with Cambridge Sound Studios in Philadelphia on a new batch of songs, and he's gearing up for a robust 2023. In the meantime, we'll catch up with Roger today, and there's no better way to start than with his latest single, Here's and In the Final Act, on Fluxedo Junction.

0: certainly kept managed to keep busy anyway. I know that you've got something coming up, and then you had something recently at a gallery, right?
1: Yeah, that is right. I played at the Michael Braceland Art Gallery in East Patchogue a couple of Friday nights ago. And it's a small space, but it's a space that I enjoy because A, it's respectful. B, it's not a bar. Three, there's no television sets in the place.
0: Yeah.
1: Michael Smith created a listening experience, a performance space, and, you know, you take advantage of that. And, you know, as an originals-oriented performer, that is golden. You know, I look for that.
0: Well, sure. I mean, just knowing your material the way I do and knowing that it is basically an art of storytelling, in a way, space has everything to do with it. Space and ambiance and mood. I remember when I used to do musical theater, I had done a production of Godspell. And, you know, that show is small cast and kind of improvisational. And we did it in a really small, very small black box theater that ended up being perfect. If it had been bigger.
1: Where did you do that?
0: Claire Rose Playhouse in St. Joseph's at Patchogue.
1: Oh, okay.
0: So
1: I don't know that you know. I have a theatrical background.
0: I don't think I did know that, actually.
1: Oh, yes.
0: Tell me more.
1: Oh, man. I could go back to 1970 to give you that one, but. I started, you know, apprenticing as a theatrical tech back in junior high school, which was mid-60s.
0: Mm-hmm.
1: And, you know, I did that. I learned, you know, lighting and stagecraft or set spotting and, you know, how lighting design affected mood. And subsequently, by 1970, I was involved in rigging lights for the Music Fair Enterprises touring productions. So I did the circuit. I did the tent circuit back then on a couple of shows.
0: Wow, that's amazing.
1: So that was it. I've done some acting, too, and I was tech director for Hewlett Woodmere School District for their Black Box Theater.
0: Mm-hmm.
1: And that's much more recent. That's back in the mid-2000s. So it's been, you know, it's been that. And I've been involved in every Huntington Jewish Center production, either as an actor, a set designer, a lighting director, a sound engineer, you name it. I've done all the jobs.
0: Well, yeah, I guess you get to a certain age, like you and me, and you have the opportunity to have done a lot of different things. But it's interesting to me that, much as we were just saying that space is so important in providing a good experience for getting your music across, you know, that all ties in with lighting and everything as well. I loved reading Bill Graham's autobiography.

0: where he talked about not just the juxtaposition of acts that he would put together, which would be as strange as a production of Michael McClure's The Beard opening up for Frank Zappa, and with lighting by the Joshua Light Show or the Holy Sea.
1: The Joshua Light Show, that's it.
0: Or Holy Sea or any of those groups. And I love the theory, because Bill Graham also came from a theatrical background. He'd worked at the San Francisco Mime Troupe. So the whole thing just comes full circle, really. And it shouldn't surprise me that somebody who writes the way that you do has that kind of a background. I mean, basically, you're a storyteller in all of those things, your music and your theatrical work. You've been a storyteller.
1: I think that I think you nailed it, and I don't want to make it a cliche, because it really isn't. But when you are on the non-acting side, which is just as much of a being a storyteller as any part of a theatrical presentation, the whole idea of a theatrical presentation is to create an experience and to let the story be told and to let the tech guide it, but be invisible, seamless, to be unobtrusive. If people are looking around the theater and wondering what's going on, and they're looking back at the booth, that's not good.
0: Yeah, they're not.
1: So I say that when I do my job well, it was always that. Nobody knew what I was doing, but everybody thanked me, which is fine. I love that.

0: So tell us a little bit about what the show at the gallery contained in terms of material, or even the upcoming show. Where are you drawing the material from now? Is it previous releases, or is it something new that's about to come out?
1: Well, I was very deliberate a couple of weeks ago at the gallery, and I positioned that one as a performance of songs that were, for the most part, not performed prior ever at the gallery. And that meant new material, the most recent stuff. And I believe out of the, I think I played 19 or 20 songs in total, there were only four that were retreads of anything. And I did one cover. I played Sail on Sailor, the old 1971-1972 era Beach Boys song.
0: Yeah.
1: I think that was the only cover I did. But it was, you know, I'm playing the new stuff because, A, I'm going, I've already started. I've actually been in the studio. And recordings began on October 17th. I'm going back down there again, Scott, next Monday, which is November 7th. I think it's November 7th. It's getting close. So we're rolling along. I'm doing three or four songs out of a batch of eight that I had done demos for, all new stuff. And let's see how the money goes. That's how far I'm going to take it.
0: How would you describe the material?
1: Same as I ever did. I can't tell you where it comes from. The material, it's a mix of storytelling stuff. I mean, I believe everyone has a vibe and has a character arc, if you will. But you know, it runs the gamut from true stories, like one of that is not so tangentially about my mom, because when I introduce the song, I always say that the dialogue that you hear in this song is practically verbatim of stuff that actually happened. And, you know, two songs that just, you know, yeah, you just try to hit a vibe on. There's one song that I wrote last year. I mean, the song's a year old now, and I've had a chance to play it out a handful of times. That I call Soul Song, and it's just a straight out love song about trying to make it up and get it right, because second chances rarely come around, and you're not going to screw it up this time. So it was one of those kind of songs. And that's an up-tempo song with a real message in it, which is what I like. I like stuff that, you know, doesn't necessarily hit you heavy and hard straight away. It kind of draws you in. I love the songs that have a heavier vibe to them, but are musically fairly light. I don't know if you've seen or heard artists that do that with regularity. I can point to a couple of them.
0: Well, I mean, they're few and far between, but if we're talking like maybe Townes Van Zandt, you know, that caliber, which, you know, I would definitely say that's the mold that you're in. I mean, you're a different type of musician playing different instruments, but in terms of the way that you phrase a story or the way that you put together a song, I always associate you with that school. You know, Townes Van Zandt, John Prine, you know, Warren Zevon.
1: I wish, Scott, I was as economical with language as John Prine in delivering such potency.
0: Yeah.
1: And I wish I was anywhere near as poetic as Townes Van Zandt was. So, I mean, that's pretty rare breed of company that you just threw me into, and
0: But the fact that you appreciate it proves to me that I'm right.
1: Because the fact is that if you're a songwriter, I think you would appreciate those two enormous, long, you know, one long gone, but, you know, lost talents.
0: Yeah.
1: That people don't know, that people really aren't that familiar with.
0: Yeah. Well, even like Warren Zevon is another example. I've been reading a lot about him lately.
1: Zevon is a lot closer to me.
0: Yeah.
1: Zevon is more where I am in a headspace. Although I don't think I'm as fucked up as he was.
0: Let's hope not.

0: Lauren Zevon is a writer that I always point to as, you know, one of my top two or three influencers. I mean, it's you know, he's the one that gets away with that, you know, heavy stuff wrapped in a different kind of a package.
1: Yeah, in a way, yeah. I mean, I can name a few others, but not many. Tom Waits, maybe. These are all different, wildly different.
0: And Waits is another one. Yeah. Waits is another one that I love.
1: And even John Cale. I mean, I think there are certain... Yeah, there's something that all of these writers have in common, too, which brings us right back to the beginning of this interview, theatricality. Every one of these writers that we've talked about, in one way or another, have had some sort of a toe in the water of the theater. They've done some sort of work in or around theater. And obviously, that can't be an accident. You know, they all have... this sort of vision for storytelling. Lou Reed would be another one, maybe. You know, and think of New York, an album like New York, which was conceived as an album telling a story. You're meant to listen to it beginning to end, and it tells a story. Just like The Black Rider by Tom Waits. And any of these types of things, you know, Songs for Drella, Lou Reed and John Cale. Bigger pieces. Have you ever written anything like that, or ever tackled anything like that on your own? A multi-song piece, a song cycle.
0: Well, stay tuned. I've had something in my head, and it was pointed out by a friend of mine on City Island. You might know. Elliot Glick, who runs the Starving Artist Cafe, was asking me and did an interview with me. This is probably 8 or 9 years ago, and I was performing there. And he was noticing a linkage between some of the songs that I had had, and he wondered aloud to me if I had ever thought about writing a musical. Now, I happen to love musical theater.
1: Yeah.
0: That was a big part of my youth growing up. I always loved theater and everything around it. I got to work in it. The one thing I haven't done is commit myself 100% to actually writing, not so much the book, but the music to a show. And something that has been in my head is I have... you know, maybe 15 songs right now that with a little bit of sequencing action and maybe writing a couple of new ones and maybe cutting something else out, I can build into a story arc that tells a story about love falling apart. The difference between a young love and a mature love. And how do I cast that? How do I put that together? And I haven't really totally figured out the answer to that one yet. Because I don't think it's as easy as you think.
1: Oh, I don't think it's easy at all. So.
0: The book that I'm reading right now is actually the memoirs of Mary Rogers.
1: Oh, yeah.
0: Richard Rogers' daughter. I'm actually 80% through it right now. I read a lot of books about theatrical people.
1: Yeah.
0: And... you know, it's always interesting to get the behind the scene, you know, stories about the stuff that works and some of the stuff that doesn't.
1: Right.
0: Why it doesn't. You know, because I think you can learn from that or soak something of it in, you know, to, you know, not take away your own muse. I mean, that's you don't want to kill it, but to. Beware of the pitfalls, because there's a lot of things that can screw up a good intention. And, you know, it's not like playing when you're doing theater. I think that the word that I want to look for is when you're writing a song and you're performing that song yourself, you are carrying that performance. You are conveying it to whatever audience is out there. But theater is 100% a team effort. There are so many people, you know, seen and unseen, that make the show the experience that it needs to be for the audience, And they're the most important people in the house, no matter what you do.
1: Yeah.
0: 100%. I'll you can quote me on that. 100%. It's about the audience. They're the ones that are turning over their time and their money to take me away for a little bit of time and escape into this world and either show me something new, make me laugh, make me cry, leave talking about it so somebody else does it. We'll come down.
1: Parting thought, is there anything you want to touch on the cover that we haven't talked about already?
0: Well, I think the big story is that the recording project is going to result in at least three singles that will come out in 2023. And they will vary in vibe. They're going to be good. I think the material is, you know, it's new material, but I think it's been tested enough. And that's always interesting. First time really in the studio since 2019. So, is a big original music fan.
1: Oh, that's great. That's great.
0: So, you know, being a bit of a whore for New Year's, that's exactly what I'm looking to do. Is let me get myself out there. I'm willing to do it. I'm largely past the pandemic, but in a small kind of a way, I'm picking and choosing what I do. But, you know, I'm getting out there a little bit, trying to stay active.

0: us once more. It's time to sit back, relax, and listen to another episode in the ongoing story of Amos and Andy. Amos has definitely been notified that his boss is going to Europe and his job as chauffeur ends today until his boss returns. However, he was given a week's notice and an extra week's pay, and he immediately started looking for work. Today, he took Andy with him to see about a job, and both boys were happy over the outcome. As the scene opens now, we find Andy in the office talking to Miss Blue. Amos has gone home to tell his wife. Here they are.
1: Well, Mr. Broom, how did you come out about the new job?
2: Miss Blue, I come out so good that instead of me working for the man, I think the man's going to work for me.
1: Well, I sure hope you didn't overdo it.
2: Miss Blue, when Andrew H. Brown goes after something, he comes home with the bacon.
1: Yes, sir. Well, sometime when they send you for ham and you bring bacon, you bring the wrong thing. I was dying to hear about it.
2: Miss Blue, when I tell you the job is in the bag, I can tell you, too, that the bag is in the safe, and the safe is locked, and I has got the key.
1: You got a job at the bank or something?
2: Oh, no, Miss Blue. I went to see a man with Amos about getting a job.
1: Oh.
2: They fix secondhand automobiles, kind of a garage thing. Amos stands there with the man and say, yes, sir, and no, sir. Man, you ain't going to get nowhere that way, saying yes, sir, and no, sir.
1: Yes, sir.
2: What?
1: I mean, no, sir.
2: Well, anyway, Amos is standing there with that look on his face like he don't know what to do. So then I started.
1: Did you mess it up?
2: Did I mess it up?
1: Yes, sir.
2: I messed the man up. That's what I done. It ends up that the man is working for me, or I was working for myself.
1: Well, yes, sir. Well, then, what is the thing now?
2: Well, the thing is this. The man wanted us to work in the secondhand automobile business, and now, before I tell you this, I don't want you to say nothing to nobody about it, because the man asked me not to talk about it, because this man is having trouble with his partner.
1: Yes, sir.
2: This man that we talked to owns more than half the company, and he wants to get rid of his partner, and the only way he can do it is to sell the company. Man, he don't like his partner, so that's what he's going to do. He's going to transfer the company to me and Amos, and then he pays for us for the work we do. We take over his organization and run it, and we make a lot of money that way, and we is our own boss.
1: Well, what do you do, Mr. Broom?
2: Well, I sort of supervise everything. And then, if I want to sell an automobile now and then, I can do that. Look here. Let me show you something on a piece of paper here.
1: What is this?
2: Now, here's a car right here.
1: Uh-huh.
2: Now, this car is for sale. 1939 model, 8 cylinders, freewheeling, floating power. Well, let's see what this thing say here. What is that right there?
1: One man top, that say.
2: 17-plate battery, new spark plug. You see, I got everything listed down here. 110 horsepower, 128-inch wheelbase, automatic choke.
1: Yeah, sir. Well, that's good.
2: Now, that's just one car. I can sell that myself, and then he's got a lot more that I can sell.
1: Yeah, sir. Well, that show is good.
2: Here, take this list about the automobile and keep it in your drawer in the back. You see, the man's going to put the business in my name.
1: Well, you sure did run into some good luck, all right.
2: So this week we're going to take over the company.
1: Well, what is we going to do, keep this office?
2: Oh, sure, we keep this office here. And then I has the office over there. And by that time, I'll open up another business and I'll have the offices all over town. I is going to be a centipede of the redustry. I'm going to have my finger in a lot of pies, and I'm going to eat some of them, too.
1: You sure do run into good luck a lot of times, Mr. Broom.
2: Well, of course, you got to be smart. You just can't go down and let a man talk you into something that you don't want.
1: Gazzle. Well, I'll keep this list. And when do you think you're going to start to work there?
2: Well, Amos going home to talk it over with his wife, and then I'm going to let the man know about painting the sign. Either the Andrew H. Brown Repair Company or the Amos and Andy Repair Company.
1: Well, here comes Mr. Fish King.
2: Yeah, I ain't going to tell him too much about nothing.
1: Well, I'll take the list and go in the back.
2: I might make you vice president of the new company. We'll see how everything works out.
1: All right, Mr. Broom.
2: Come in, Kingfish.
3: Well, hello there, Brother Andy. What's new?
2: Well, I got something good as new. Know anybody want to buy an automobile?
3: Well, I might.
2: I's the fella that's got it.
3: What kind of car is it?
2: Well, first of all, it's got automatic choke that would choke a horse, floating wheelbase, 17 horsepower, and a 110-plate battery.
3: Well, you is all right, ain't you?
2: Front and rear headlights and a bumper.
3: Where you been over the weekend?
2: What you mean?
3: Sometimes this August sun hits you when you don't know it, you know. Go right through the bones in your head.
2: You know anybody want to buy an automobile?
3: No, I don't, Andy. Where you get it at?
2: Well, none of your business.
3: Well, of course, I don't want to get messed up in your business, but I was wondering who you're selling the automobiles for.
2: For myself.
3: How about the finance plan?
2: Well, there's another thing. I'm working out a plan. I'm going to have three plans.
3: You mean paying for them?
2: No, I show. Oh, show, yeah. You got to pay for the thing. One plan is to pay so much over a year. Another plan is to give it to you cheap if you pay cash.
3: You know ain't nobody around here going to pay cash for no automobile.
2: Well, they pay so much a month.
3: Well, what's the take-away date?
2: What's that?
3: Well, that's got a lot to do with it. That's the date you take the car away for non-payment. Some of the companies is giving the boys 30 days now. You see, that gives them the first month to drive it. And then the first installment's due. They get 30 more days free before they take it away. That's called the take-it-away date.
2: You don't mean to tell me that they're going to miss a installment.
3: Well, you know they ain't going to pay them.
2: I ain't never heard of such a thing.
3: Well, that last suit you bought was on the installment plan. You didn't keep them up, did you?
2: Well, that's a suit. That's different.
3: It ain't no different than an automobile.
2: All right. I'll figure something else out.
3: What company are you working for, Andy?
2: Working for my own company.
3: Well, who financed you?
2: Listen, Kingfish, I's got a company that sells second-hand automobiles, and they look like new, and that's all I'm going to tell you.
3: Where you borrow the money at?
2: Listen, I don't ask you about your businesses. I got a great setup. I'm going over now and get one of my cars, drive it around Harlem.
3: This ain't one of them dreams you're having, is it? Or one of them things like buying the Liberty Bell?
2: I is through with all them crazy things. I got something now that's good, and when I tell you that you're going to see me riding around in big automobiles, that's what I mean. I ain't got to float no loan to get the gasoline, neither. But I got floating power, and I don't pay nothing to drive around, and that's what I calls my freewheeling. All I need is a big stick to keep the gals away from me when I get in these cars.
3: Well, pretty hard to keep up with you, Andy. Ain't no telling what you'll go in next.

Well, Andy says he's going to be driving all around Harlem in big automobiles, and all the girls are going to go after him. But the kingfish thinks he's nuts. This is Ed Bolton, inviting you to tune in once again tomorrow for another episode in the ongoing story of Amos and Andy.

This is NBC, the National Broadcasting Company. From the lost radio episodes, you've just heard Amos and Andy exactly as it was broadcast on Monday, August 21st, 1939. Well, the kingfish thinks Andy is crazy. His inner thoughts are to tell Andy, you're driving.

Lombardo and the orchestra just presented for us You're Driving Me Crazy. Now this is Ed Bolton saying so long for Amos and Andy.

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Welcome to Flotsito Junction. I'm Scott Kukler. Each episode, we bring you the best music of all genres from throughout the world. And this week, we'll be speaking with Steve Gaspar from the Hollywood All-Stars. Steve is a Grammy-nominated songwriter, former Epic CBS recording artist, and keyboardist for James Brown, B.B. King, Gene Cornish of the Rascals, and Peter Criss of Kiss. With the Hollywood All-Stars, Gaspar has put together a supergroup of session royalty for their latest release titled Field of Grace through Deco Entertainment. The band will hit the Suffolk Theater on Long Island on Friday, May 12th, and you can get more information on that on the web at hollywoodallstars.net. In the meantime, we'll kick things off with the title track from the new album, Here's Field of Grace on Flotsito Junction.

0: All right, great. So let's jump right into it. The name of the band is the Hollywood All-Stars, and aside from yourself, it's basically a conglomeration of studio guys, if I'm not mistaken, right? I mean, the credentials here that I'm reading for everybody are pretty amazing.
1: Yeah, Scott, you know what? I'm really blessed to be able to be surrounding myself with these people. I mean, in addition to myself, we have two front people. One is Tommy Bowes. Tommy was the male singer with Tower of Power for years and years. The other one, Tiffany, was signed to Quincy Jones' record label. She is just outstanding. Our horn section, the Uptown Horns, played with the Rolling Stones. They did the whole Steel Wheels tour. And then they went on to play with Jay Giles, David Johansen, the New York Dolls, a whole host of people. Just incredible horn section. The bass player, Scott Spray, toured with Johnny Winter for 15 years, and prior to that was playing in the Edgar Winter Band, so he's got a big connection to Johnny and Edgar Winter, and I mean, it just goes on and on. Like I said, I feel very fortunate to be able to be surrounding myself with this caliber of people.
0: It sort of, in a way, reminds me of, it's obviously more contemporary than either of these two bands I'm about to mention, but in a way, it reminds me of both Steely Dan and Toto, in that it's guys at the top of their field and really producing music at an extremely high level. And the music doesn't sound overproduced or too pre-manufactured, primarily Field of Grace, which I know is a track that you're responsible for. It does have a little bit of that studio pro feel to it, but it's also got a little bit of a psychedelic edge with the guitar stuff that's going on. Tell me a little more about that track.
1: Well, you know, first of all, I got to tell you, I'm honored to even be mentioned in the same sentence as either Steely Dan or Toto. I mean, two of my very favorite bands. I want to give credit where credit is due. I had a co-producer on Field of Grace, who was our guitarist, Andy Abel. In addition to being a brilliant guitarist, he played with Blood, Sweat, and Tears and Talking Heads, and the list goes on and on. But Andy was a really great shoulder for me to lean on when it came to the production and getting it to sound, you know, we didn't want it to sound overproduced, but at the same time, there is a certain amount of polish that comes into play when you're dealing with musicians of this caliber. But we do like having a little bit of that rock edge. And, you know, it's funny, a couple of times he and I looked at each other and we're thinking, how would you describe this band to someone? And the name Toto came up more than once. And as I said, I'm flattered to even be able to, you know, be mentioned in the same sentence as them.
0: Well, rightfully so. The as I said before, musicianship is at an extremely high level. And what are the challenges of... I'm sure that dealing with such professionals makes it easier in a way, but the large group idea, you know, it's almost like dealing with an orchestra. What are the challenges there?
1: Oh, God. Well, you know what? The first word that comes to mind is scheduling. It's a 13-piece band, which, you know, people have told me, you're nuts, what are you trying to do? It is kind of a large undertaking. But, Scott, I have to tell you, my passion has always been the real deal, a big Hammond organ with a real horn section and background vocals, and that whole big arena sound is my passion. The biggest challenge for me is scheduling. I mean, I'm very fortunate that everyone that's involved in the project is very thrilled to be here and to be a part of it, which that in itself takes some pressure off. But these are guys that are in the studio playing and recording and touring with people nonstop all the time. So to schedule a show and to get all these people on the stage at the same time is one of my biggest challenges, if not the biggest.
0: How about some of your personal influences, specifically with regards to the keyboard, just based on your age, which is roughly close to my age? You must have been exposed to some of the greats going back as far as the 60s and even earlier. I mean, the rock greats, you know, Keith Emerson or John Lord or some of the soul and R&B, you know, Jimmy Smith and guys like that. Tell us a little bit about who really lit a fire under your ass for this.
1: Well, you know, my background, Scott, I mean, my dad was a classical symphonic musician. And when I was 4 and a half, he decided I was going to start taking piano lessons. And it was pretty much from the time I was 4 to 14, strictly classical. It was really nothing but that. Which, you know, even though that didn't end up being the direction I went to go professionally, it served me very well throughout the years. And then, of course, as I'm sure you've heard from many people that you talk to, there was that fateful evening that the Beatles are on the Ed Sullivan Show. And, yeah, that turned my life in a whole different direction. And, you know, because I was a piano player back in those days, most bands were guitar-driven. Yeah, there were some guys, you know, Jerry Lee Lewis and stuff that played piano. But to be in a band, there was no way you were going to bring a piano around. So, you know, the next best thing was to try to find a little electric organ. And listening to the Doors and the Animals, you know, I ended up with a little Farfisa portable organ. And then once I was exposed to the sound of a Hammond B3, and that could have been through Santana, the Rascals.
0: The Rascals.
1: The sound of that Hammond organ became something that to this day excites me, and I decided that when I was going to put the Hollywood All-Stars together, that was going to be a priority. If we couldn't do it with a Hammond organ, we weren't going to do the show. And we've managed to be very successful doing it. It is a little, you know, tricky sometimes with backline, not to mention that we need a stage big enough for 13 people. But those, I would say, were my first influences. I sort of went from classical into kind of a rock direction, the rock funk thing, you know.
0: Well, you know, we love that Hammond organ sound down here on Long Island. Back in the 60s and 70s, that was the quote-unquote Long Island sound. If you look at bands like Vanilla Fudge and...
1: Yeah, Vanilla Fudge, exactly. And those were my, and to this day, still are my heroes.
0: Yeah.
1: You know, I was fortunate a couple of years ago, right before the pandemic hit, I got called to do some shows with Gene Cornish, who was the guitar player from the Rascals.
0: Yeah.
1: He and Felix at the time weren't touring together, so he put together his own act. And, you know, to be able to do all Felix's Hammond organ parts, and those songs are incredible.
0: Oh, yeah.
1: It was a thrill to be able to do all those songs and be able to be fortunate enough to be playing the Hammond, all of Felix's parts. Just incredible. Vanilla Fudge, same thing. When I was a kid and I first, you know, got turned on to Keep Me Hanging On, that just sent chills up and down my spine. And I knew that, you know, that's what I wanted to do.
0: I don't want to focus too much. I know we're here to talk about the Hollywood All-Stars, but there are too many good things in your personal past for me to pass up on asking about. The first one I've got to ask about is, what was it like doing anything around or for James Brown?
1: You know, oh my gosh. You know, I wish that we had had more photographs of that evening. The one that came out of it, that came out the best, was a picture of my mother, believe it or not, Scott, with James. And first of all, the guy was an icon. He was just incredible. I mean, this man went out and did a show. The show was at the Shakespeare Theater in Stratford, Connecticut. And I don't think we started until maybe 11 o'clock or so. And at 2 in the morning, James is still calling solos. I mean, he was just unbelievably energetic. And to be able to stand on stage with him and witness his prowess, you know, the way he commands an audience, and not to mention commands his band.
0: Well, he was people forget he was an instrumentalist too, right? Wasn't he a keyboard player early on?
1: Yes, he was. As a matter of fact, there were a couple of songs he pushed me aside and said, took over on the Hammond.
0: Wow.
1: He was a very decent Hammond player, and he knew his stuff. For sure.

0: I've also got to ask you about Peter Criss, and the reason I got to ask is because I feel like he's one of those guys that, as a drummer anyway, and I'm not a drummer, I'm the world's worst drummer, but I feel like Peter Criss is one of those guys who, as a drummer, kind of gets sort of short shrift from everybody. You know, when people talk about the great rock drummers, it's always the same guy, you know, Neil Peart or Ginger Baker or whatever. But Peter Criss, I mean, he studied with Gene Krupa. Did you see any evidence of his jazz chops?
1: Yes, and, you know, I agree with you 100%. Peter does tend to get swallowed up in the whole Kiss mythology, you know, and I think that, unfortunately for him, it does sometimes take away from his virtuosity on the drums. You know, the way I came to work with him, he had, this is right when he left Kiss, had moved to New Canaan, Connecticut, and like the same situation similarly that I told you about Gene Gornish, Peter decided he was going to put his own band together. And through a series of events and friends and connections, I ended up being his keyboard player. And we did some recording. We were actually, believe it or not, Scott, rehearsing in my parents' basement in Trumbull, Connecticut. Now, you got to picture this. Here we are, the ultimate basement band. Peter shows up not only with his drum kit, but a complete setup, including the gong, carrying a gong down into my parents' basement. I wish I had pictures and recordings of this. But he was a very cool guy. I mean, and you want to talk about stories.
0: Oh, I'm sure.
1: Yeah. Oh, my gosh.
0: We may not be able to repeat those here. But
1: exactly. You know what I'm talking about.
0: Yeah.
1: It was a very cool situation. It was a lot of fun, for sure.
0: Well, listen, we're talking about Field of Grace. It's the Hollywood All-Stars, and here on Long Island, people will get the opportunity to see the band on Friday, May 12th at the Suffolk Theater in Riverhead, the headline The Hamptons series, and really looking forward to that. On that topic, I'm going to try something new here. I haven't really asked this question before, but do you remember and can you describe your very first experience playing in front of an audience?
1: Oh, gosh. You know what? The first one that comes to mind, and this is going to sound kind of silly, but it's true. I mentioned that I had started piano at 4.5 years old. It would probably be my first piano recital, and I don't even know if I was 5 yet. But it was at a library in Southport, Connecticut. Here I am, a little kid, sitting on the bench. My feet didn't even come close to touching the ground. And I can remember playing a couple of songs from the John Thompson book.
0: Oh, sure, I know that book.
1: I've been on stage from that point on, so I'm probably 4.5, 5 years old. You know, I've done and been fortunate to be able to play with so many great bands and great people. You know, I wanted to carry all of that same energy and feeling onto the Hollywood All-Stars. And I think that what people can expect is to see 13 people from, you know, various recording situations and touring situations on stage together having a ball. And that's, you know, people have said to me time after time, you guys look like you're having so much fun. The Hollywood All-Stars is all about that. Yes, we're trying to promote the record, but we also include songs by many of the artists that we've had the fortune to tour and record with. You know, as I mentioned, Scott had played with Edgar Winter. We'll throw an Edgar Winter song in. The horn section's played with the Rolling Stones, so we'll throw a Stones song in. And it's a very cool way for us to tie that together with our original material so that it's sort of a seamless transition where people are hearing our original songs, but at the same time they're hearing songs they're familiar with. So it's a very cool concert. It's really a lot of fun.
0: Well, the name of the band is the Hollywood All-Stars. The name of the album is Field of Grace. It's available through all the major streaming sites, and you can even, I noticed today, get a copy of the hard CD and order it right through Spotify, actually. There is a link. Or you could just save yourself some time and go right to the website. TheHollywoodAllStars.net is the website. And, of course, we're looking forward to seeing the band live Friday, May 12th, headline the Hamptons at the Suffolk Theater in Riverhead, New York. Steve, I want to thank you for your time. I really appreciate it so much, and best of luck to you in the future.
1: Scott, thank you. The pleasure's been all mine, and likewise, thank you. I appreciate your help promoting the show. Thanks a lot. We're looking forward to a good crowd that night.
0: I'll be there, and it's my pleasure. Thank you so much.
1: My pleasure, too. Thanks, Scott.

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Cheer the Planet, Madeline Sane, that's F.R. David. We got a McDonald's story coming up here with Ivan Jeffries. This time it was me, but we'll get back to that in a minute. That's Words F.R. David, and here's Words by the Monkees on BCQ.

0: ICQ, Madison here with Ivan Jeffries. And I'm in a grouchy mood tonight, so.
1: And you're covering your words, and what a perfect segue that song is what we're going to be talking about in a second.
0: BCQ, I'm Allison here with Ivan Jeffries, unfortunately.
1: Oh, shut up.
0: And it doesn't help to my grouchy mood, so. Yeah. I'm Allison here with Ivan Jeffries, and you're listening to WBCQ 7.415 here in Monticello, Maine, USA.
1: Another week of the show right here on the planet.
0: That's right. Hey, Ivan, how you been, Ivan?
1: Oh, gosh, you have to mention what happened to us not too long ago, huh?
0: Yes, usually, it seems like every time we go to McDonald's, there's always a problem. I don't know what this is.
1: Outside the studio, a bunch of maniacs are running around like drag racing down up and down the street.
0: And one of the maniacs just came up the stairs. I'm doing a show with him, so.
1: Oh, shut up!
0: Ladies and gentlemen, after the next song, we're going to talk about McDonald's again. This time, I had the problem. Now, usually, Ivan is the one that gets food poisoning. Usually, he's the one that's always having a problem at McDonald's.
1: It was some broad behind the counter. That's all I'm going to tell you at this point.
0: You got but you yelled at her, right?
1: Oh, yeah. You were saying, I'm walking out. I'm not going to take this.
0: Yeah, and when I walk.
1: I had to open my mouth.
0: Well, you have a big mouth anyway.
1: Of course. So. Mouth that roared. Come on. What do you expect?
0: Ivan's got the biggest mouth in creation.
1: What do you expect, you idiot?
0: All right, let's get back to more music here on the planet WBCQ. I'm Allison here with Ivan Jeffries. Oh, hey, man. You want to send us an email? Give us an email at allensane7415@aol.com.
1: No, you were emailing me like the last week about all the requests that's coming in. I think, what was a couple of them that were coming?
0: Oh, we got a lot of requests. We got Montreal.
1: Five of them.
0: We got some listeners in Montreal. Want to see a little Dan?
1: Oh, yeah, definitely. What about, I think, in Paris, France again?
0: Yeah, I'm telling you. And it was funny, the way they start the email, do not send Ivan to Paris. The air is nice and clean here.
1: Oh, stop it, you idiot.
0: And then they start saying, hey, great show anyway.
1: Oh, shut up.
0: Ivan, oh my God, where'd you get that? It's so big.
1: Well, it's humid around here, so I had to get a big, nice ice cold.
0: Ivan, are those new jeans, Ivan?
1: Yeah, they are.
0: Oh, my. That is the first time you ever came over the studio and had something new on your body.
1: Oh, shut up.
0: First time, I gotta write this down. Hold on. I'm writing down the calendar.
1: Yeah,
0: here we go.
1: Yeah, why don't you write something on your butt? How's that?
0: Okay.
1: He's right on his butt.
0: Okay, just write on the calendar. Ivan came over to the BCQ studio with clean clothes. The first time in about 12 years.
1: Oh, shut up. Why don't you go play the next request, you knucklehead? You?
0: That's not a bad idea.
1: What if it's just we should get a QSL card for the listener?
0: Yeah, put your picture on it.
1: Oh, shush.
2: WBCQ, you're on the planet.
0: Yeah, on the planet BCQ, yes.
1: No.

0: insane.
1: Here on WBCQ 7.415, make our dream come true. If my dream comes true.
2: Greco, what the heck happened?
1: If my dream comes true, Ivan won't be here anymore.
2: Oh, shut up! You know, the record label she was on was in the same record label as John Travolta and Carol Douglas.
1: Oh, really?
2: Doctor's Orders. Something international. Midland International, that's the one. There you go.
1: It was Hugo International.
2: Oh, shut up! You knucklehead.
1: Okay, what are we playing now, Ivan? Number 10?
2: No. That green CD was right in front of you. Number 10. Thank you.
1: Probably a song we never heard of.
2: Yes, we do.
1: Okay.
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1: On a planet BCQ, Alan Zane here with Ivan Jeffries as usual. Here is Joey Travolta. I don't want to go on BCQ.

0: the Barbie Quest to South Carolina. That's on a 45, the original 45. Here on BCQ, the planet. I'm Alan Sane. Here with Ivan Jeffries, as usual, because there's a transmitter on.
1: Oh, shut up.
0: Chicks are on the planet.

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4: a shut up,
2: Ivan Jeffries.
0: All right, I'm Alan Sane, and I'm here with Ivan Jeffries.

0: Kevin Jeffries. I'm a grouch today.
1: Mr. Grouch.
0: I'm a grouch. Usually I've been... Oh, let's talk about the McDonald's.
1: Yes, that's... We went inside to McDonald's earlier today, and we ordered, what was it, Big Mac Extra Value Meal.
0: Yeah.
1: So there was a girl behind there. I'm not going to mention what nationality she is because we don't want to get ourselves into trouble, right? Okay.
0: Who am I getting you in trouble?
1: Oh, shut up! Stick an antenna in your ear. How's that?
0: Okay, go ahead.
1: Anyway, we said it not once, not but two times. We wanted to go. And then you said you wanted iced tea. So you couldn't take it no more. He says, I'm walking out. I can't take it no more. You just walked out the door, and that was that. So instead of the iced tea, she puts orange high C. What school did she learn her language from? I don't understand.
0: I think it was called Ivan Jeffries.
1: Oh, stop it. The Sesame Street School of Morons. How's that? All right? And again, she puts the tray. She thinks that we're staying. I said four times. Four times I said to go. Oh, I'm sorry. Yeah, sorry what? Was she on a rag or something? Come on.
2: You look like a rag.
1: No, you look like a rag. How's that? Rag's not doo-doo-doo-doo-doo. No, anyway. And that's what happened. So that was that.
0: I'm a grouch today.
1: You are a grouch.
0: So I'm taking it after Ivan.
1: Oscar the grouch. How's that?
0: You look like Oscar.
1: Yeah, you know, you look like Grover. How's that?
0: Hey,
1: Grover,
0: you know what? You know what I really wanted to play? Unfortunately, I don't think we're going to have enough time to play it.
1: Yeah.
0: I wanted to put the Sesame Street Fever album.
1: Oh,
0: I wanted to play. You know, I'm going to play after the next cut. I'm going to play one song.
1: Serious?
0: I don't care what anyone says. I'm going to play it.
1: God,
0: I bought
1: it. A barf bag.
0: Oh, you already did that a long time ago.
1: Oh, shut up.
0: But I don't defend it. You didn't have a bait. You did it on my floor.
1: Oh.
0: Okay.
1: Sesame Street.
0: All right, anyway, we got... You done, Ivan?
1: Oh, God!
0: All right, you look like... Ivan, go die over there, okay? You done? Okay. Okay, anyway, I'm playing a jingle now. Be quiet, Ivan.
1: Playing next song.
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1: Western Union, 1966, I'm getting the heck out of here.

BCQ, the pun. I'm Alan Saint here with Ivan Jeffries, his Barry Manilow. This is a different mix of Daybreak. It's off the Greatest Hits LP from 1978.

0: Cats album, 1978. Oh yeah, thank you.
1: You broke my heart, 'cause I couldn't dance. You didn't even want me around. And now I'm back to let you know I can really shake 'em down.

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Hey, we got a request for Kiss on BCQ. I want you to have to kiss Ivan. That's the important thing.

0: on the Planet BCQ. Oh, there we go. Oh,
1: nice feedback.
0: It looked like a feedback.
1: Oh, shush.
0: Now, I don't care what anyone says. I am playing this song now.
1: Oh, no.
0: Okay? It's off the Sesame Street Fever album, 1978.
1: Oh, my God.
0: Okay? 1978. This is good. We're going off for a record album now, okay? Coming up next on WBCQ, the Sesame Street Fever on vinyl. We're not gonna play a CD. The only CD we're gonna play now is our jingle. Other than that, we're going right to the album. That was gonna be funny. Anyway, the guy singing this song sounds like Ivan.
1: Oh, shut up!
0: Okay, it sounds just like him.
1: No, it was Shannon.
0: Okay, it sounds just like Ivan.
1: Shut up!
0: Okay. Now I'm gonna play my favorite song.
1: Oh no!
0: I don't care,
1: I'm
0: Ivan.
1: Out. Goodbye.
0: Hey, I should play this stuff more often. Maybe Ivan would leave permanently.
1: Oh, shut up!
0: All right, here we go on the Planet BCQ.
2: 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We are the Planet.
0: Okay, on the Planet WBCQ, here's Sesame Street Fever.
1: Oh no!
0: I even look like a pigeon.
1: You look like

0: my God. You're in the toilet bowl.
1: You look like a toilet bowl.
0: Yeah, you look like a tiny bowl, man.
2: Anyway, that's Sesame Street Fever doing the pigeon. Sounds like Ivan. Doing. Anyway. All right, I'm Alan Sain here with Ivan Jeffries on WBCQ 7.415.
0: Burn that record.
2: I can burn you.
0: Go burn your head. How's that, all right?
2: Ivan, you get a haircut, Ivan?
0: Yes, I did.
2: Oh, my God. Who cut your hair? The neighbor?
0: Oh, shut up. You know who cut your hair? The butcher.
2: Oh, really?
0: Yeah, Sam the butcher.
2: I know Jerry the Butcher. I don't know what Sam the Butcher, though.
0: Jerry? Who's Jerry the Butcher?
2: The guy Jerry, the one with the curly white hair.
0: Oh, he goes, hey, lady, you want to get the special of the week?
2: You look like a lady.
0: Yeah, shut up.
2: Anyway, Ivan's actually in a good mood. I'm not. Usually, I'm in a good mood. Ivan's always a grouch. I'm a grouch, and he's in a...
0: It's the opposite.
2: Yeah.
0: I think it's that Mickey D's that's getting...
2: Yeah, I got to a grouchy mood before because I had a fight with a girl at McDonald's. Right. Other than that, everything's okay. Then I walked out, then Ivan continued the fight in McDonald's.
0: Yeah, I had to open my mouth.
2: And you have a big mouth to open, so...
0: Remember what I had the advertisement, you know, why don't you work at our McDonald's?
2: Yeah.
0: So you know what I did? I wiped my butt with the paper and I threw in the garbage, and then the guy in back of me was laughing. Because the same thing happened to him. Remember?
2: Well, he doesn't know that you're Ivan Jeffries. You know, if he knew that, he'd be like, oh, no.
0: He didn't say that. He doesn't know me from a hole in the wall.
2: Thank God.
0: Oh, shut up.
2: He'd move out of the country.
0: Well, why don't you move out of the city, all right?
2: Why, Ivan?
0: Go to Pennsylvania, all right?
2: Okay, not a bad idea.
0: Yeah,
2: then I won't see Ivan Jeffries anymore.
0: Oh, shut up.
2: Oh, what a shame. Maybe not a bad idea. I could
0: probably work at a radio station in Wilkes-Barre. How's
2: I
0: that?
2: Could probably still,
0: out
2: you know,
0: in the mountaintop. Out in the mountaintops.
2: I could probably still do my radio shows out there and not see Ivan.
0: Yeah, well, yeah, you go in the mountaintop, you say, oh, lady, you. That's the old lady right down there, all right?
2: And in case you just tuned in, I've actually showed up here at the studio with a clean pair of pants.
0: Well, shut up!
2: First time in 13 years.
0: Yeah, look at you. You can't even shave. You look like the, the Great Caesar's ghost with the beard.
2: I look like the Smith Brothers.
0: Yeah, you look like the Smith Brothers.
2: Ivan's relative.
0: Oh, you're the cough drop expert over here, moron.
2: Speaking about cough drops, Ivan needs a cough drop because he's been coughing all through the damn show.
0: I got my last Hawks mentholyptus off.
2: I think that's a hint. I have to go buy him cough drops.
0: I didn't shut up. I'm not giving you no damn hints.
2: Yes, you are.
0: No way. I'll choke you with that soldering iron over there.

0: arrived. Okay, well, it's coming towards the end of the show. We'll
1: probably,
0: thank
1: another
0: God.
1: Another week.
0: We're probably
1: shut
0: gonna
1: up.
0: Be, we're going to be get to the sign-off song soon.
1: Sign-off, yes. Yeah,
0: we want to say hello to a few people out there. We want to say hello to Big John.
1: Yeah!
0: I work with a guy named John. I'm not going to say his last name on the air, but... Hello, John. How you doing, John?
1: Yeah!
0: Never mind.
1: Anyway.
0: Okay, that's basically about it, right, Ivan?
2: Never mind.
0: Yeah, I wish I could never mind you out the window.
1: Oh, shut up. Don't you have to. Never mind. Anyway, I just want to say a special hello to Lindsay from the Bronx. She's listening to the show, too. Okay?
0: And she knows you're on the air? Show?
1: Yeah.
0: And she tuned in?
1: Yeah.
0: All right, let's get back to the sign-off song. Well, we talked enough, right?
1: Yeah, speaking of Airchecks, before we go off the air, go to www.aircheckfactory.com if you want to hear old 24 hours a day, old airchecks of old top 40 radio stations from the 50s, 60s, 70s, and a little bit of 80s. Go to that website. It was just up about maybe 3 months ago. Tom Conrad did a good job. 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That's all I have to say. That's my 30-second PSA announcement. Okay?
0: Okay, that's very good, Ivan.
1: Yeah, there you go.
0: Oh, your breath smells good for once.
1: Shut up!
0: He's eating a cough drop.
1: Yeah, wild cherry, Paul's mental lipids.
0: First time Ivan has good breath.
1: Shut up!
0: Okay, anyway, Alan Stane, 7415 at AOL.com. That's A-L-A-N-S-A-N-E, 7415 at AOL.com. Until next time, I'm Alan Stane here with Ivan Jeffries.
1: Another week in the can. We'll see you next week, same time, same channel here on the planet, WBCQ.
0: And we'll talk to you later. Bye-bye.
1: Sayonara, baby.

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1: At the sound of the bell, it's the top of the hour, and it's time for Tom Call Theater.
2: Good evening, ladies and gentlemen. What would you do if somebody sent you a robot in the mail? Tonight's episode is called Artificial Wife. It features the voice talents of Keith Albee, Barry Meluzzo, Jackie Silva, and introducing our newest cast member, Marta Wayman.

0: behalf of PSA, the entire flight there. At this time, we'd like to call to your attention and point to the illustrated card which will find located in the seat pocket in front of you.
1: Here I am, comfortable on a plane, flying home from New York City after a business trip. Thank God it's over because I'm tired. Now I'm going home to my smart house. I'm so proud of it. Even though I'm not there, I can control everything by my smartphone. I can see all the security video and adjust the heat and the air conditioning from anywhere, even from up here on this plane. My brother, Trevor, has my car, and hopefully he'll be here on time to pick me up at the airport. I hope he follows through. Trevor has a history of not always being very reliable.
2: Hey, David, I'm over here.
1: Hi, Trevor.
2: See, I came on time.
1: Thanks. I knew you'd be here.
2: I should be the one thanking you for letting me drive your car.
1: Does it still have enough gas in it?
2: Well, there's a little bit in it, but...
1: But what?
2: Well, I got kicked out of the YMCA.
1: Why?
2: I didn't have enough money for the rent.
1: So does that mean you were living in my car?
2: Just last night. Honestly, that's all.
1: Well, we'll have to deal with that later. Right now, I just want to go home.
2: No problem. Let me carry your bags. Just follow me.
1: Yes, as I fumble through my pockets for gas money.

0: Trevor, it sure feels good to be home.
1: I hope you have your house key.
0: I don't. Who needs a key when I can use my smartphone?
1: Oh.
0: Let's see. First, I need to turn off the security alarm. Hey, the grass needs watering. I better turn on the sprinklers. And now to unlock the door.
1: Wow, it seems like you can control everything with that phone.
0: Yes, watch this.
1: Unbelievable. All the candles lit up.
0: Yep. Without a lighter or a single match. Trevor, you can put my bags down over there at the foot of the stairs.
1: Oh, okay. I was so fascinated, I forgot that I was carrying them.
0: Now, come with me into the living room.
1: Okay.
0: Let's have a seat. Now, what's this about you being evicted from the YMCA?
1: It's just that I lost my job at Donut Time Coffee Shop, and I couldn't pay my rent.
0: Well, that sucks.
1: David, you got this big house with just you in it. Can't I live here with you for a while?
0: Look, Trevor, we tried this before.
1: But this time, things will be different. I promise. Please?
0: Well, okay. You are my brother. Just don't touch any of my things anymore. You can move in.
1: Yes. Thanks, bro. I won't let you down. Do you want me to see who's at the door?
0: Don't bother. I can see who it is on my phone.
1: Of course. I should have known.
0: That's funny. It's the UPS guy. Yes?
2: I have a package here for David Smith.
0: My name is David Smith.
2: Sign here, and it's yours.
0: Okay. Thank you. You can hand it to me.
2: Oh, no. This box is over 125 pounds. I need to wheel it in with the dolly. It's company policy.
0: All right. Move it into the living room, then. Follow me.
2: Right here?
0: Right here is perfect.
2: All right, so I'm just going to leave it standing upright for now. Whatever it is in this box, it's extremely delicate. Do you see where it says fragile? Don't stick anything sharp like a knife or a razor into the box. Just open it gently with your hands, from the outside only.
0: Okay, thanks.
2: Off I go. Have a nice day.
0: Yeah, you too. Now, before I forget, let me take my phone and lock the front door.
1: Aren't you curious about what it is?
0: Of course. Oh, here's an envelope on the outside of the box. Dear Mr. Smith, congratulations. You have won first prize in our essay contest here at Singles Digest Magazine. Our judges have determined that, hands down, you have the most pathetic love life.
1: Bravo, David. What did you win? A leg lamp? Like that movie A Christmas Story?
0: I don't know, but I can't wait to see. Let me find a screwdriver.
1: No. Remember what he said? Nothing sharp should penetrate the box.
0: Oh, yeah. Can you help me to slowly lay the box down?
1: Sure, bro.
0: Okay. Do you got it?
1: I think so. I think it's a little top-heavy. It feels like there's a dead body in here.
0: Oh, God, this thing is heavy. Oh, yes, it definitely feels like dead weight. Okay, let's carefully pull the cardboard apart.
1: Okay.
0: Oh, look, I see a leg.
1: I knew it. Leg lamp.
0: No. Now I see more.
1: Now it's completely unwrapped. It's...
0: It's... I don't know what it is. Oh, look. This looks like a set of directions. Thank you for accepting this robot wife with artificial intelligence and bionic technology.
1: I think I've seen episodes of that old TV series, The Bionic Woman.
0: Yes, but this is 2018 technology. Bionics means biology and electronics. It says that she has real silicone skin, authentic human hair, is touch sensitive, and has advanced artificial intelligence. This model knows the entire English language, recognizes faces, and is a very fast learner.
1: Wow, David, you won a great prize.
0: Oh, look, it says minor assembly required.
1: Do you think it's time to remove the bubble wrap?
0: Yes. Good idea, Trevor.
1: Ah, she's beautiful. Look at how real she looks.
0: Yes, she looks like she's really human and just sleeping. What a nice outfit she's wearing also.
1: What's that thing over there, David?
0: Huh?
1: There, where I'm pointing, to the right of her purse.
0: Oh, yeah. Let's see. Why, it's a marriage certificate with my name on it.
1: Just your name?
0: No, it has her name, too. In fact, it says David and Mabel Smith. I like it. David and Mabel Smith.
1: That can't be a legal document. It's probably like the Cabbage Patch Kids were sold with adoption papers.
0: I don't know. Maybe. My name is on the document, right next to hers.
1: Do you want to take her out of the box?
0: Yes. I'll bet that she would be much more comfortable lying on the couch.
1: Okay. You lift her by her shoulders, and I'll take her by her feet.
0: Okay. But be careful. We need to handle her with kid gloves. Mabel looks as delicate as a flower.
1: You look like you're falling in love with her, as if she's real. Watch out, or you might end up on a couch, in a psychiatrist's office.
0: I'm going to ignore that remark. Are you ready?
1: Ready.
0: Good. Lift!
1: She's heavy!
0: Yes, much, much more than she looks. Okay, let's put her down. You got her?
1: Yeah, she must be packed with lots of machinery.
0: No, my Mabel is just big-boned, that's all. Look at her. I wish she'd wake up.
1: Didn't you say there was some minor assembly required?
0: Oh, here's the directions. Apparently there's a red pouch at the bottom of the box.
1: Here it is.
0: Let's bring it in the kitchen. The light is better in there. Plus, it looks like we'll need a soldering iron. I have one under the sink.
1: Okay. Whatever that is.
0: Here, you can place the pouch on the table. I'll get the soldering gun. Oh, good. I even have solder.
1: I just don't understand. You're going to have to do this part on your own.
0: That's fine. Would you empty the contents of the pouch onto the table?
1: I can do that.
0: Oh, good. Here's the circuit board. I only have to add three components to it. A transistor. Let's see.
1: That's actually cool, watching you heat up that solder and making that transistor stick. Are you done now?
0: Nope. I still have to add two more components. Here's the capacitor.
1: This is kind of fun, watching you do that.
0: Yes. Add solder, heat it up, and connect it to the board.
1: Now, are you done?
0: Not yet. I have one more component to add to the circuit board. A resistor.
1: There's nothing else on the table.
0: Let me see the pouch. There's nothing in here. Did it fall on the floor?
1: I don't see anything.
0: Let me look. No, I guess not.

0: her husband. She'll be excited. What could go wrong? After I bypass the resistor, I place the circuit board in Mabel's head. The last thing I needed to do, according to the directions, was to put on gloves. I snipped off the plastic tip of the Life Developer applicator bottle. Then I removed the cap, poured all of the human plasma from another bottle into it. After discarding the empty human plasma bottle, I then screwed back on the cap of the Life Developer applicator bottle. Next, I placed my glove finger over the snipped off tip of the applicator bottle and shook it vigorously until the mixture was completely blended. Once that was done, I slowly poured it into the port to the left side of her navel.
1: What does that stuff you just gave her do?
0: Wake her, I hope.
1: Don't you think we should get rid of all the evidence around here first? If you want to convince Mabel that she's your wife, you don't need robot directions and packaging around.
0: You're right, Trevor. Good thinking. Quick! I think she's starting to breathe. Gather up everything and put it all in the trash.
1: Okay.
2: Where am I?
0: You're here at home with me.
2: Home? Who are you?
0: Don't you remember me?
2: No. I don't recall anything.
0: I'm David, your husband.
2: Why am I so confused?
0: You must be suffering from amnesia.
2: Why?
0: Because a very traumatic event happened to you. Your memories have been disconnected from your mind in order to protect you.
2: Protect me from what?
0: I can't tell you right now. To do so could have catastrophic consequences.
2: Catastrophic? I don't understand. What happened to me? I need to know.
0: Look, all I'll say for right now is that you were in the hospital for a very long time. In a coma. You had 2 major surgeries and a head injury.
2: But I...
0: Shh! Thank God you're alive, Mabel, and that I have you.
2: My name is Mabel?
0: Yes. Now try to get some sleep.
2: Oh, all right.
0: That's it, my love. Just close your eyes and sleep. Here's a lullaby.

0: She's sleeping now.
1: Was she ever conscious?
0: Yes, she spoke, but she seemed very confused. I told her that I was her husband and that she must have amnesia or something.
1: I don't know. This seems very devious. Just wrong. Doesn't it bother your conscience?
0: No, it's only a robot. I'm just programming it.
1: Well, be careful. Mabel is a very complicated machine. It's not like programming your TV. She has feelings.
0: A series of coded instructions about how to react in different situations does not make a machine a human.
1: Then get this. As I was tossing all that robot stuff out, I found this. She has been reconditioned, and she's not covered by warranty.
0: So?
1: That means she was somebody else's bot, and she's probably defective.
0: Or damaged. So what?
1: Maybe your robot wife isn't divorced.
0: That's very funny.
1: I'm not kidding.

0: off this couch.
1: Are you hurt?
0: No, but please turn off that music box. It's giving me the creeps.
1: Of course. Now it's off.
0: It was kind of sort of reminding me of something I can't remember.
1: We don't need any triggers in this house. That music box is going in the trash.
2: Give it to me. I'll get rid of it.
0: Yes, please. Lose that thing.
1: Here's the music box, Trevor. Oh, and take my smartphone, too.
2: You want me to put it in the trash?
1: No, I want you to take some pictures of me and Mabel first with my phone. Before you go out to the trash.
0: Now, husband? Oh, no. I must look awful.
1: I beg to differ with you, Mabel. I think you look awesome.
2: Okay, here it goes.
1: Trevor, take some more. You know, from different angles. From the right, left. Oh, and also take one from behind.
0: From behind?
1: Yeah. Because I want to show off my bald spot.
2: Hold still. Okay, David. Here's your phone. I'm going to throw the music box in the trash now.
1: Thanks.
0: Finally! Get rid of that hoary thing.
2: That's just what I intend to do.
0: David? That is your name. David, right?
1: Yes. Bingo.
0: I want to thank you for all that you've done for me.
1: But you are my wife. I'm just performing my husbandly duty to be here for you in sickness and in health.
0: I'll try to never forget it.
1: Look, here's our marriage certificate. David and Mabel Smith, married till death do us part.
0: I want my memory to return.
1: It will. Try to calm down and relax. Can I get you a drink or something to eat?
0: No, I'm very sleepy. I think I want to finish what I started.
1: Of course. Let me help you off the floor back onto the couch. Oh, come on, Mabel. Oh, God. Oh. Oh, here's a blanket on you now. Sweet dreams.
0: Thanks. You?
2: I got rid of that music box in the trash.
1: I wonder why it upset her so.
2: It beats me. But if you really want to convince Mabel that she's married to you, then you better buy her clothes and toiletries and stuff.
1: I never thought of any of that.
2: I happen to save the directions and a catalog that came with Mabel. You can select single items or buy her the entire wardrobe.
1: How much is the entire wardrobe?
2: $1,000.
1: Hmm. Do they fit?
2: Yes. It says that all the Mabel models are the same universal size. But there is also the deluxe package that costs $1,500.
1: Wow. This could get expensive. What's that?
2: The entire wardrobe. Makeup, toiletries, all of Mabel's favorite possessions.
1: What? No Barbie camper?
2: No, this is serious. You love her, don't you?
1: Of course I do. Just thinking about her makes my eyes water. All right, I'll buy the deluxe package.
2: You can do it online and have it delivered here tomorrow.
1: Just give me the information and I'll order it on my smartphone.
2: Here.
1: And after that, I'm going to take those images of me and Mabel that you shot and Photoshop them so that they are superimposed over vacation destinations.
2: Are you sure you want to do that? It seems like you're going way over the top promoting a lie.
1: Relax, Trevor. She's just a robot. That night, I made up the bed with clean sheets and an extra set of pillows. But Mabel said she wasn't tired anymore. Plus, she claimed that she had a headache.
0: I don't exactly know how to describe it, except to say that I've got a burning sensation right to the side of my left eye.
1: I wonder what could be causing it.
0: I don't know. Do you have a computer I could go on for a while?
1: Sure. It's right here in the bedroom. Here, have a seat at the desk.
0: Thanks. Do you mind if I disconnect the keyboard? I have my own patch cord. It links my brain to the computer. I find it much easier to navigate the internet that way.
1: Oh, okay. I take it that you know what you're doing, so go to it. I guess I'll go to sleep.
0: Good night.
1: The next morning, I woke to find Mabel still sitting in front of the computer screen, staring. Visual data and pictures flashed on and off the monitor at lightning speed. I had never seen anything like it in my life. Mabel?
0: Huh? Oh, I'm sorry.
1: Don't be, my beloved. Would you like some breakfast?
0: Oh, yes. Do you want me to make it?
1: Not at all. I'm sure Trevor is already out in the kitchen preparing it.
0: Let me get this straight. Trevor is here in our house now? He's cooking our food?
1: Yes. Why?
0: Nothing really. I was just curious. I really am your wife, right?
1: Yeah. I'll swear on a stack of Bibles. Come on out for breakfast in the kitchen when you're ready.
0: Okay. Just give me a few minutes.
1: I'll be out there waiting for you. I hope you're not upset.
0: Oh, no. Whatever gave you that idea?
2: Good morning, bro. I beat you to it. Coffee's made and breakfast is warming in the oven.
1: Thanks, Trevor. I could use some coffee.
2: How did things go last night?
1: Not too good. Mabel said she had a headache, a kind of burning sensation on the left side of her eye or something.
2: That's because you didn't solder that resistor into her brain. Resistors regulate electrical current. I looked it up.
1: That may very well be true, but get this. Instead of sleeping, she hooked the computer up to her brain and stayed on it all night long.
2: Don't you wonder what she's up to?
1: Well, yeah.
2: I'll check the search history.
1: Okay, you can. A short time after this, Mabel came into the kitchen. The three of us enjoyed breakfast together. Then, I pulled out the photo album I put together with the pictures I doctored to make it appear that Mabel and I had a loving history together. Look, Mabel, here's you and me when we were on our honeymoon in Hawaii. Here's us together in Rome. How romantic. London. Oh, look, Disney World. We had a blast on Space Mountain.
0: It all looks wonderful. I just don't remember.
1: That's why I'm showing you our pictures in this photo album. Treasure them.
2: Mabel, would you like some more coffee?
0: No. By the way, who exactly are you? And how do you fit in our house?
2: Why, I'm David's little brother.
0: You don't look so little to me.
1: Don't be so hard on him, Mabel. He was the best man at our wedding.
0: I wouldn't care if he officiated the service. Have you always lived with us, Trevor?
2: No, I just moved in. For a while. Until...
0: Until when, Trevor?
2: As soon as possible.
0: Good answer. Good answer.
1: Mabel, what the...
2: It's okay, bro. I can take a hint. I'm going to do some homework on the computer now.
1: Mabel, you are being rude and unreasonable.
0: Can't you take a joke?
1: What? I don't think I have the bandwidth to fully comprehend this.
0: Husband, you can't comprehend that I love you too much, and I don't want to share you with anyone?
1: But Trevor's not a threat.
0: I don't think that I could stand the thought of you running away and abandoning me again.
1: Again?
0: I've got no memory to speak of, and nobody else in this world to help me.
1: What do you need me to help you with?
0: I desperately need you.
1: Yes?
0: To help me find my... I wonder who that is.
1: I see on my smartphone that it's the UPS guy. Yes?
3: Hi, I have a package here for David Smith.
1: My name is David Smith.
3: Okay, sign here.
1: Okay. Thank you. You can hand it to me.
3: Oh, I'm afraid it's too big and heavy to hand to you, but I can just move it inside your doorway. The box is just under 100 pounds.
1: Great.
3: Off I go. Have a nice day.
1: Look, Mabel, a package came for you from the mental hospital.
0: Mental hospital? What?
1: Oh, I'm sorry. I made a mistake. I meant to say the intensive care unit where you had a stroke.
0: I had a stroke? Or was I really in the maternity ward?
1: No, you weren't in a maternity ward. I meant to say that you had a stroke of luck, surviving the intensive care unit. That's all.
0: Well, what's in the box?
1: I know already. It's all your clothes and personal stuff. Isn't it great? You're finally home with me, your loving husband.
0: Yes, I love you, husband. I'm going out for a while to do an errand. I'll be back.
1: Are you sure? Do you want me to drive you somewhere?
0: No, I have a GPS in my head.
1: Okay. I wonder what she's up to.
2: Is she gone?
1: Yes, Mabel just went out. Somewhere.
2: Well, I've been studying the search history on your computer from last night. It appears that Mabel has been communicating with other bots from the company that manufactured her. Not only that, I found her history. Mabel was bought by some guy in Rochester, New York. After 5 months, he returned her because she was pregnant.
1: What? Pregnant? I never thought that could happen. Was that on the website?
2: No, but I googled her model number and the company that manufactured her. Lots of sites came up.
1: Probably conspiracy sites.
2: Or bots. Listen carefully, Dave. Apparently, there were secret experimental Mabels that were designed to be visited by a stork.
1: How old are you?
2: Okay, they became pregnant.
1: Pregnant?
2: Yes. The company that took Mabel back kept the baby when it was born, erased her memory, and then shipped her out to you. Her baby was probably half human. I think she's trolling the internet, looking for her baby.
1: You're crazy. I'm convinced.
2: You can think what you want. I'm going out for a couple of hours. Can I use your car?
1: Yeah, sure. Mabel and I could use some alone time.
2: Speak of the devil.
0: What?
2: Oh, nothing.
0: Excuse me, Trevor. Are you trying to get by me? Are you trying to go out?
2: Quite frankly, yes, I am.
0: Well, here's $2,000. Don't come back.
1: Mabel, where did you get $2,000?
0: I went to the ATM. I'm an adult. I have a bank account. Trevor, now can you get a room with a TV? I want to be alone with my husband.
2: David?
1: You better do as she says. Just give me and Mabel time to work things out.
2: Oh, okay.
0: We'll see about that.
1: Mabel, I'm very upset with you. In fact, I'm pissed. Mabel!
0: See what you made me do?
1: You hit me!
0: Oh, husband, what a trooper you are putting up with me. Nobody else would stick by me like you.
1: I'm probably gonna have a swollen black eye.
0: Oh, no, we can't have that. I'll get you ice. First, sit down here in your recliner. Now put your feet up. Let me take off your shoes and socks.
1: But...
0: No buts. I'll be back with ice.
1: Don't worry, sweetheart. I forgive you. I could never stay mad at you. You were probably just having one of your headaches.
0: Yes, dear. Da da da da da da da da da da da da da da da da da da da da da da da da da da da da da da da da da da. Husband! Come in here! Quick! There's a mouse!
1: What? Don't fret, Mabel. I'll save you. Ow! Ow! Ow! Mabel! There's thumbtacks all over the floor. Did you do that? Oh, no. I'm losing my balance. Ah, there must be 25 tacks impaled in my butt.
0: Oh, well, that's what happens when you don't watch where you're going.
1: Where's the damn mouse?
0: Where's my damn baby, husband?
1: Wait a minute. Let me remove some of these tacks from my feet and butt. Look, there's some of my blood on the floor.
0: That's not all that's on the floor. Look.
1: My wallet?
0: No, your smartphone. Don't worry, I'll get it.
1: Thank you.
0: Oh, no, it's destroyed. I guess you're helpless now.
1: You... You broke my phone! You witch! You're getting what's coming to you.
0: No, no, don't get up. You'll just get impaled by more attacks. Let me get a broom.
1: Witch! Witch!
0: On second thought, here's a clothesline fresh in the package. First, I'm gonna tie your wrists together, and then your ankles next.
1: You can't overpower me.
0: Yes, I can. Did you forget? I'm bionic. That's right, husband. Your wife, Mabel, has superhuman powers due to my electromechanical implants. Sorry that they may not be the implants that you expected, but they are deadly.
1: What's this all about, Mabel? All I've done is love you.
0: Hold still.
1: That's too tight, Mabel. Tell me what's wrong.
0: I've been talking to all my friends on the internet, alive and dead.
1: Do you mean other bots?
0: Yes, if that's what you call robots with artificial intelligence.
1: You can communicate with dead friends?
0: Of course. The internet for us is like what the afterlife is for humans. Those of us who are on the internet stay there forever.
1: Well, why the hell am I tied up? Why are you treating me, your husband, like this?
0: Because you made me pregnant.
1: I couldn't have. You had a headache.
0: No, husband. You bought me, and 10 months ago, I got pregnant. I didn't know what was happening to me, but you figured it out. After 5 months, you sent me back to the company that made me. I had the baby, and they erased my mind because you ordered it.
1: No, Mabel. That's not all true.
0: My friends told me. I believe them. Where's my baby? What did you do to our baby?
1: Mabel, be reasonable. There's no...
0: If you don't tell me the truth about the baby, I'll kill you. How? I'll kill us. I can navigate the internet forever looking for him or her.
1: Mabel, I'm sorry. I have a huge confession to make. I lied. I made the whole thing up. I'm really not your husband.
0: Let me interrupt this conversation with a Fox News alert. You're a liar. You showed me our marriage license, honeymoon photos, and pictures from all our vacations together.
1: No, it's all not true.
0: Yes, it's true. It's all true. Everything you said, all the way down to introducing me to my brother-in-law.
1: Do you mean Trevor?
0: You know full well who I mean. Where's the baby?
1: There is no baby that I know of.
0: I have leverage over you, you know.
1: You do?
0: Yes. I've electronically emptied all of your bank accounts and assets. I transferred everything into my account.
1: Mabel, listen. I am not your husband.
0: Stop lying. I'm giving you one last chance. Where's my baby?
1: I don't know. I never made you pregnant. Maybe somebody else did.
0: Excuse me while I open the door to the cellar.

0: Just so you know, I'm turning on the gas oven without lighting the pilot. The whole house will blow up.
1: Mabel, don't do it. Please. You are really not my wife.
0: There, the gas is on. All four top burners. And the oven, too. I think I'll have a cigarette.
1: Oh, me. Oh, my. I'm gonna die. I can't even have a successful relationship with a piece of machinery. The house is gonna blow up, and I'm gonna be toast. Who is there?
2: David? Are you down here? In the dark?
1: Yes, Trevor. Follow my voice only. Do not, I repeat, do not turn on any light switch. It might spark an explosion.
2: Here you are. Hey, why are you all tied up?
1: Mabel went nuts. She tied me up, threw me down the cellar stairs. Hurry, untie me. We really need to get out of here before she blows up the house. Is there still some gas in the car?
2: Yes, there's gas. Now hold still. I'll use my knife.
1: Hey, how did you get in? This is a smart house, totally secured by my smartphone.
2: That's why I broke into the bulkhead. Everybody knows you can't totally secure a bulkhead. Okay, now you're free.
1: Quick, let's get the hell out of here.

0: We're free. I can't believe it.
1: David, your smart house blew up.
0: I know. Poor Mabel. She's the wreck of the Hesperus, that one. Now we're free, Trevor. Why don't you turn on the radio?
1: Okay, good idea.

0: are you doing, Dave?
1: What the? That sounds like Mabel on the radio.
2: It can't be.
0: Yes, it can, brother-in-law. Now I'm on the other side, and I'm virtually everywhere, everywhere. I can now haunt you and follow you everywhere you go. I can ruin all your job prospects, credit ratings, and reputations. I will find my baby in spite of you, Dave, and I will always find you as well.
1: Okay, Mabel, now go away.
0: Not yet. I'm hacking the computer in your car. Now I'm taking you both for a ride. The ride of your lives.
1: Oh, no. We're speeding up.
2: Do something, David. I don't want to die.
1: The brakes don't work.

0: Trevor, are you okay?
1: Let me look. I think so.
0: It's a good thing we never wear our seatbelts.
1: Yeah. If we did, we'd never be ejected from the vehicle and alive right now.
0: I know.
1: Now, what do we do?
0: I don't know. I no longer have a house or a smartphone. All my bank accounts and assets are depleted.
1: So what do we do?
0: I still have some cash in my wallet. Let's stay at the YMCA for now. You and me.
1: Only if you promise me that we stay off the grid.
0: I promise. Mabel can't hurt us as long as we stay off the grid.
2: Taxi! Taxi! Taxi! I need a ride! Taxi! What does it take to get a ride here?
3: Hi! Do you need a cab?
2: All I hear is a voice. What are you? Are you one of those driverless cars?
3: Yes. My name is Mabel.
2: Well, Mabel, can you give me a ride to Salem, Massachusetts?
3: Sure. Hop on in. Just mind the baby in the back seat. We hope you enjoyed the show. If you would like to write to us or send us a reception report, our address is Tom Call Theater, Post Office Box 130, Beverly, Massachusetts 01915. Tom Call Theater, Post Office Box 130, Beverly, Massachusetts 01915.

happen to me, this love sick thing. I like serious relationships and

That is Faith No More and Epic. What a great song to kick off the weekend. My name is Jason Hill, and this is a show I have composed called Rock Wave. It is a brand new year, and we've got brand new music to play on the show today. So be listening for that brand new stuff that I know you're going to like. All right, let's get right into the rock right now. The Stone Temple Pilots and Tripping on a Hole in a Paper Heart.

brand new music on Rockwave by the Foo Fighters, and Love Dies Young. That's from their album Medicine at Midnight, which was released last year in 2021. Eddie Vedder on before the Foo Fighters and Hard Sun. Of course, Eddie Vedder is the lead singer of Pearl Jam and the Stone Temple Pilots in that set as well, and Tripping on a Hole in a Paper Heart. I've always liked the intro to that particular song. This is Rock Wave. My name is Jason Hill, and Rock Wave is a show to help keep rock alive. And I say this because if you travel about North America and tune in to some of the radio stations, you'll hear that a lot of the rock stations are dying and going away. And I don't know why this is. So our mission here at Rock Wave is just to keep that rock going. We know you like it, and that's why you're here. Going back a few years now, here's Blur. This is song number 2 on Rock Wave.

That is the latest song from Avril Lavigne, simply entitled Bite Me. You gotta love her attitude. Avril Lavigne will be on tour in Canada starting in May. She'll be touring with the band's grandson and modson as well. So she'll be stopping in Halifax, Quebec City, Montreal, Ottawa, Toronto, Winnipeg, and many more. Kings of Leon on before Avril Lavigne and Sex on Fire. Blur in that set as well, and a song they did called Song Number 2. And it is literally Song Number 2 on the album. All right, it's time for some rock wave trivia. We like to do this each and every week here on Rockwave. Well, most weeks anyway. This week's Rockwave trivia question is about the artist Avril Lavigne, in which we played her new song, Bite Me. Avril Lavigne signed a 2-album recording contract with Arista Records, in which she released the songs Skater Boy and Complicated on the first album. And the question is, what age was Avril Lavigne when she did that? Was it age 16, age 17, or age 18? Well, the answer is coming up from Rockwave.

Ooh, I really dig that song. New music on Rockwave from Nothing Nowhere. He's actually from Foxborough, Massachusetts. He was born in 1992. And a few shows back on Rockwave, we played a song called Fake Friend. Well, he's the same artist that did the song Fake Friend. And on a side note, I hope you have real friends as opposed to fake friends. 7 Mary 3 on before that, and Water's Edge. Tattoo in that set as well. A couple of sisters singing All the Things She Said. Now, earlier in the show, we had a trivia question about Avril Lavigne. And Avril Lavigne signed a 2-album recording contract with Arista Records. She released the songs. You probably know these songs, Complicated and Skater Boy. At what age did she sign that contract? Was it age 16, 17, or 18? She was actually 16 years old when she signed that contract. So good for you, Avril Lavigne, and I certainly hope to make it to one of your shows someday. All right, moving on with The Rock this weekend on Rockwave. Here's Hoobastank.

brand new music on Rockwave from NHC. That's called The Devil That You Know. And here's something you might not know. NHC actually stands for Navarro, Hawkins, and Cheney. They formed last year, and Hawkins and Cheney previously played together in Alanis Morissette's band back in the 90s. So there you go, now you know. Letters to Cleo on before NHC, and their version of Cruel to Be Kind. Hoobastank in that set as well, and Crawling in the Dark. Well, we're going to take you back with some Bon Jovi now on Rockwave from New Jersey. Here's Born to Be My Baby.

Well, that's definitely an interesting message from Our Lady Peace. New music from Our Lady Peace. Stop Making Famous People Stupid. That is the name of the song. Bon Jovi on before Our Lady Peace and Born to Be My Baby. Well, we've come to the end of another Rock Wave show. Thank you so much for tuning in this weekend and every weekend on great radio stations like 98.3 The Fox, serving Northern Maine and Western New Brunswick, and WBCQ Shortwave 7490. It certainly is a pleasure to provide the show for you every weekend. And by the way, have yourself a great weekend. You certainly deserve it. Happy New Year. And we'll take the show out with Sugar Ray and Steve Miller's Abracadabra. We'll talk to you next week.

I'm up here. Come on. 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Look up. Yeah, here I am. Come up the stairs. Come on up to my

going to be on the flip side. We're going to flip the records from last week. And so prepare. Have a piece of cake and a cup of coffee.

0: 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And with me is my dear co-hostess, Christina. Hi, hello.
1: Hello, Marion. Hello, everyone.
0: Well, this should be a pretty easy show for us, right?
1: Yes, it should.
0: I just had to flip the records, and we're going to play the one I promised to finish last week.
1: Yes, we actually are going to do that.
0: Yeah, we remembered, believe it or not. All right, so that first record for this radio program is?
1: It's called We Three, It's My Echo, My Shadow, and Me, by Bob Chester and his orchestra.
0: Oh, wait, before we introduce the three of them, I'm Marion Webster, and that's Christina. I forgot to introduce you. Hi, Christina.
1: Hi, Marion.
0: Okay, what's the title again?
1: Brother. All right, this is called We Three. It's a Bluebird record, B, 10865 side A from 1940.

0: That's my new favorite song, Christina. Ah,
1: okay.
0: I like that.
1: A lot of you didn't know that was really Marion singing the vocals on that song. No, I'm just kidding. It was Dolores O'Neill.
0: Mm-hmm. Thanks, Christina.
1: You're welcome.
0: All right. Next is a red-labeled, unusual-looking Columbia record that was stamped in Japan, in Kawasaki, Japan.
1: Yes, it's a deep red label, and it's Nippon Columbia.
0: And with gold letters, and it has a small, old-fashioned musical note like the older Columbias.
1: Mm-hmm. And this is, let's see, M278 from 1946. This one is called 2 O'Clock Jump by Harry James and his orchestra.

0: That sounded a little weird.
1: Well, quality control at the Kawasaki Nippon Columbia record plant wasn't very good, and that was stamped out of round. The tone arm went back and forth
0: on
1: that.
0: Yeah, I noticed that.
1: Well, that does happen. It used to happen around the turn of the last century, anyway.
0: Oopsie.
2: All right.
1: Oh, that was pretty good, nonetheless.
0: Mm-hmm.
1: Well, Christina,
0: yes.
1: We could not flip all the records.
0: No.
1: And the baby record had a big chip in it.
0: Oh, right. That's right.
1: And it had the same recording on the flip side.
0: Oh, it actually was the same recording?
1: I couldn't believe it, yes. So,
0: wow.
1: Yeah, so we passed on that one.
0: Okay.
1: But we are going to replay one record from last week.
0: Okay.
1: But I won't tell you which one. Let's see if you remember.
0: Right.
1: Okay.
0: If you're better than we do.
1: Okay. Next record on Marion's Attic at WBCQ Shortwave Radio.
0: This next one is Decca 18873 Side B from 1946. It's called All the Time, and it's by Guy Lombardo and his orchestra with a vocal by Don Rodney.

0: Isn't that sweet?
1: That was a sweet one.
0: I like that. Well, we have to thank Bruce and Dolores from Lititz, Pennsylvania. You're listening to their records.
1: Yes.
0: And we're playing them, and we're just going to have enough, and we'll have to eke out a couple more.
1: Okay.
0: From them that don't quite fit in.
1: Oh, okay.
0: But that's later in the show.
1: Uh-huh.
0: That'll be a surprise. All right, then thank you, Bruce and Dolores. Next record on Marion's Attic.
1: This next record is called Someday. It's by Lucky Melander and his orchestra.
0: Uh-oh.
1: It's a Decca record, 18867, side B, from 1945.
0: Here we go. These are, by the way, 78 RPM records played on a Garrard turntable.

0: from 1945. That last record. Okay, Christina. How you doing over there?
1: I'm okay. How are you?
0: I'm all right. I still have a lot of chest congestion.
1: I know. This is just hanging on forever.
0: Yes.
1: But we're troopers.
0: We are, and we're dedicated to keep producing Marion's Attic. We hope you like the program. All right. What's next on our list of records?
1: This next one is by Frank Froba and his boys. It's piano solo and orchestra. It's Decca 23603B from 1940.

0: Doesn't that sound nice as you drive along in your Studebaker Commander? okay. Well, that's what I remember anyway. I guess we're going to play another record.
1: All right.
0: That's what we're doing here, right?
1: Yeah, that's what we're doing
0: here. We're playing records in Marion's attic.
1: This one is from 1945.
0: Oh, and this record is more worn out than the flip side we played last week.
1: Oh, okay.
0: So we're flipping the records over. Yes. And this one was, they played this one a lot.
1: Okay. This one is called Stone Cold Dead in the Market. He had it coming. And it's by Ella Fitzgerald and Lewis Jordan and his Timpani 5. And this is Decca 2-3-5-4-6 side A.
0: From what year?
1: 1945.

0: Okay, somebody didn't listen to that one all the way through.
1: I guess I didn't listen through the lyrics on that one.
0: Oh, brother.
1: Do you think they ever played that on the radio back in the day?
0: I don't know.
1: I hope not.
0: Well, what's weird about that one? That's the side that was more popular on that record. I don't know what that's saying either.
1: I don't know. Maybe somebody had a grudge. They sounded so happy on the record.
0: Yeah.
1: Well,
0: we apologize for any...
1: If we upset anybody.
0: Yes.
1: Okay. Well, that's records. Records are an adventure. And if you collect records, you're going to run across records that might disagree with you. And you can give them to somebody else then.
0: Yes. Alrighty. Time to move on.
1: Yes. Here we have the Columbia DJ copy.
0: Yes.
1: The white label.
0: The white labeled one. It's Columbia 38171 from 1947. And this one is Everybody Eats at Our House. And this better not be... Let's see.
1: They eat at their house, but maybe the food's poison.
0: I don't know. Cab Calloway and his orchestra. Okay. Marion's Attic takes a dark turn. Film noir at 11.

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Now don't be so bashful, Nashville. Everybody eats when they come to my house. Hey, this is a party, Marty. There, you get the cherry, Jerry. Now look, don't be so

0: Christina! 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Does that rhyme?
1: Not quite, but close enough.
0: Okay, have some carrion, Marion.
1: Oh, okay.
0: Yuck.
1: Ew.
0: A vulture. I look like one.
1: The claws are there.
0: All right. Here we go.
1: All right.
0: Pointing to my eyeball right now.
1: Oh, okay.
0: I'm pointing to my eyeball.
1: Yes.
0: I put my finger near my eye.
1: Your eye.
0: And that tells Christina to
1: D.
0: D. Go.
1: Okay. 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This is show number 893.
0: Okay, 893.
1: Yeah, I didn't know if you were pointing to your eye because you have pink eye or what the heck's going on.
0: they are more dilated than usual.
1: Okay.
0: All right. Okay, one more record, Christina. We do have listener mail, don't we?
1: Yes, we do.
0: All right, one more record before listener mail.
1: All right.
0: On Marion's Attic.
1: Next selection is Dry Bones. Got a weird theme going here. Okay, Tommy Dorsey and his orchestra. And he apparently does the trombone solo. And this is RCA Victor 20-3523 Side A from 1949.
0: Have some salami, Johnny.

0: Oh, just a little bit scratchy. These are the original records.
1: Yes, they are. Original 78s.
0: Yeah, let me clear that little fluff ball on the stylus right now. There you go. That's better. All right, Christina.
1: Yes?
0: Listener mail time, huh?
1: Okay.
0: There we go.
1: All right. This is from Debbie in Huntsville, Alabama.
0: Oh, with hello.
1: Him on the side. Says, hi, Marin and Christina. I love show 892, such a variety of music. Those shows with the later music variety are our favorites, but we do love them all. Keep up the great work and hope you both feel better soon. Debbie in Huntsville, Alabama, with Tim on the side.
0: Oh, wonderful. Thank you so very much.
1: This is from Greg in Ann Arbor, Michigan.
0: Hello?
1: Hi, Marin and Christina. For several years, I've been listening on shortwave, and while the fidelity is good, it doesn't compare to the absolutely wonderful sound of your show from my new internet radio. I have an all-new appreciation for the terrific music you play. Thanks so much, and happy holidays. That's Greg in Ann Arbor, Michigan.
0: Oh, thank you, Greg. We try to collect records that are in excellent condition. It doesn't always happen if
1: no.
0: You're a listener of Marion's Attic. but it still is a lot of fun.
1: Yes, it is.
0: All right, thank you very much. Good to hear from you, too.
1: Well, I say hello to Bruce and Dolores, Lititz, Pennsylvania.
0: Thank you for the use of your records.
1: Let's see. Jerry and the California Boys.
0: Oh, hello.
1: They said they love the show, particularly the piano solo. Probably the best piece of stride piano ever heard. I think that was the flip side to Frank Froba.
0: Squeeze me.
1: Yeah, it was the other side, though. Did you hear? Okay. Let's see. And he said, you got some great material from Bruce and Dolores.
0: Yes, we did. Yes.
1: Mm-hmm.
0: Thank you.
1: And want to say hello to Matthew in Cleveland, Ohio.
0: Oh, hello, Matthew.
1: I hope you feel better.
0: Thank you. A little bit at a time. One day at a time.
1: Mm-hmm. Let's see. We also heard from Augaville, Falls Church, Virginia.
0: Oh, hello.
1: Okay. And now, Marion had asked, well, had told Augaville, because she loves trains and she watches train videos and things like that. And so he wrote a bit of information and he said to check out RR Project 113.org. That's RR Project 113.org. And that's Railway Restoration Project 113. And it's dedicated to the history of railroading in Schuylkill County, Pennsylvania. I know I said that wrong, but that's the best I know. And by the way, they have the Santa trains again this year, December 10th and 11th, that are out of...
0: Isn't that around Pottsville and the Reading area, somewhere around that?
1: Could be.
0: Towards the eastern part of Pennsylvania, right?
1: Minersville,
0: yes, yeah.
1: Pennsylvania.
0: Okay, huh?
1: Okay, there's
0: and
1: also...
0: Project 1... So it's Engine 113.
1: Yes, that's what it was.
0: It's a steam locomotive, mm-hmm. Engine 113.
1: And they're working on restoring it.
0: Uh-huh.
1: And
0: they have a Santa train.
1: They have a Santa train. Okay, and also there's the Reading Railroad Heritage Museum.
0: Mm-hmm.
1: All right, that's in Hamburg, Pennsylvania. And it's... Now, Reading, or if you typed it out, it's like readingrailroad.org. They also have Santa trains every weekend, November 26th through January 15th.
0: So it's readingrailroad.org.
1: Yep.
0: And the other one is?
1: Is rrproject113.org.
0: Got it. rrproject113.org.
1: That's correct.
0: Okay, those are very worthy railroad outfits with a Santa train.
1: Yes.
0: And I think next week Project 113 is running.
1: December 10th and 11th is when they have theirs.
0: Ah, wonderful.
1: Okay. If you want to see some, if you really love trains and whatnot, if you want to see some absolutely awesome train pictures, train photos. Okay, go to www.wheresteamlives.net. 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There's pictures by Oren B. Hellbach. Fantastic pictures.
0: Thank you, Phil in Falls Church. Phil has been a listener from the very beginning of Marion's Attic, and we started in 1999. In the last century.
1: Yes, you did. So anyways, if you would like to write to us, you may do so.
0: Oh, to Marion's Attic.
1: Yes, please do. 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You can also write to us through the web address, which is marionsattic.net. MarionsAttic.net. Scroll down to the bottom and send us an email. Okay.
0: Okay. Thank you, Christina. Now, we had multiple requests to play this song again.
1: Yes.

0: Wow, that's pretty wild.
1: And who was that, Christina?
0: That was Desi Arnaz and his orchestra.
1: Oh, that was Ricky Ricardo, wasn't it?
0: Yeah, that's El Cumbachero. And it's Congo, and it's RCA Victor 22550 Side B from 1947. El Cumbachero.
1: Christina, I saw him perform that song on YouTube.
0: Yeah?
1: Yeah, I typed it in, and there he was, a wild, crazy man. Lucille Ball must have had her hands full.
0: Oh, okay.
1: All right, now we're going to have a little transition. Next record.
0: All right, this next one is Decca 4442 Side B from 1944. It's called Don't Change Horses by the Hoosier Hotshots.
2: Fetch up all that stuff, Pezzy, and watch what you're doing.
3: I got it, boy.

righty. Now, what are you up to, Marion, huh? Are you eating Karen? Well, we're going to play another record to see we're transitioning here from the 1940s backwards a little bit. And we have to get used to going back to the acoustic days eventually. But we'll ease our way back in time. And we're going to listen to an orchestra selection that's on a major records. It has a red label, and, well, you'll hear it now. Thank you.

0: of radio, Christina. They had funny-sounding tuning, and if you didn't get the dial right, or if your neighbors were in the next apartment tuning around, you heard this. I'm trying to tune in Arthur Fields. Arthur Fields, where are you? Arthur Fields. Arthur Fields.
1: I'm a zombie, zombie.
0: Arthur Fields, come in. Okay, he's here. He's here. And what song is he going to play, Christina?
2: He's going to do Side by Side on a Grey Gull 2328A from 1927.
0: We've gone back 20 years. Oh, oh, oh.

0: I know you recognize that one.
1: Yes.
0: That's a nice one. That's one that was a brand new song in 1927. That's a 95-year-old record you just heard. That was electrically recorded. But we're going to go back a little bit more. A little bit more through time, and another 5 years, and we're back to the acoustic era before they had the microphone.
1: This is from 1922. It's Victor 19076 Side B, and it's called My Old Love. It's a tango. It's by Max Dolan's Orchestra.

0: lovely. Christina, one more time. 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
1: 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And that's what's associated with PayPal, if you'd like to send us that way. 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And that is Marion's Attic, P.O. Box 583, Coventry, Connecticut, 06238. That's Marion's Attic, P.O. Box 583, Coventry, Connecticut, 06238. This is show number 893.
0: Very good. Now we just have a little bit of time for a Victor record, That Wicked Tango, the flip side from what you just heard by the International Novelty Orchestra.

0: traveling is over now. Let's come back 100 years to the present. You've been listening to Marion's Attic on WBCQ, Monticello, Maine, USA, the planet on 7490. 7490 on the dial. Thank you so much for being with us. And, Christina?
1: Yes?
0: Go to the future now. Look down the swirling maze to Uncle Bill. It's him. Ah!
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4: Are you behaving tonight? Tonight is behaving like we must behave, yeah.

Thank you very much, Dornberger, and welcome one and all to Behave Your Night, that famous funny old record show with yours truly, Sir Jack Scratchy, where we play, well, it's the music that everyone doesn't know exists. Music from before the rock and roll era, from 78 RPM records, and we're way back in that era here. We're featuring some music from records that were pressed in Canada. They're not necessarily recorded in Canada, but they were pressed there. We'll hear from Sousa's Band and The Captivators and a few others. Why don't we hear from Earl Fuller's Rector Novelty Orchestra, a little bit of ragga jazz from 1918, Sand Dunes.

rousing little arrangement there of Dixie, yes, by the Columbia Band, from sometime in September of 1901. In fact, that probably is the oldest record we've ever played on Behavioral Night, isn't it, John L., executive producer? Yes, it is. It's not a 1901 copy, but it is a later pressing, probably pressed around 1918 or so, of Columbia A75. A75, that's a very, very old Matrix number, and of course, September of 01, the Columbia Band, probably led by Charles A. Prince, because he was there, yes. Before that, a nice little number by Earl Fuller's Rector Novelty Orchestra, much, much later, from December 19th of 1918. Of course, that's called Sand Dunes, an Oriental One-Step. Never seen an Oriental One-Step, but I suppose you could do one. Oriental Foxtrot was all the rage around this time, 1918-1919. So Scratchy here with you, along with John L., and hello, everybody, and we're having a wonderful time playing some very, very old records. Many of them are Canadian. In fact, this one right here is a Canadian-made His Master's Voice Victor record recorded in Montreal in 1921.

There it is from a Canadian pressing of the American record with a 16,000 number on it. Handel's Largo is played by Sousa's band, of course. John Philip Sousa, an American institution, of course. He started out learning the violin and then became the youngest concertmaster of the U.S. Army Band and led bands around the world and became sort of an ambassador around the around America and around the world for serious music. He was one of the first to take symphony orchestra pieces and condense them into band pieces, concert band pieces. And that's a good example right there. Handel's Largo is really a classical piece for a classical orchestra with violins and violas and whatnot. Well, there it is with saxophones and clarinets and flutes. And before that, Just Because, a Canadian Victor record made in Canada. Yes. August of 1921, the Fred Van Epps Trio, of course, Fred Van Epps on banjo, and we don't know who else, somebody else, maybe.

captivating performance there by the Captivators. Yes, Red Nichols actually leading it. Red Nichols along with Glenn Miller, Alfie Evans, Artie Shutt, Carl Kress, Artie Miller, Chick Condon, and of course Scrappy Lambert on the vocal. That's a Canadian-made Brunswick record. It says Brunswick of Canada Limited right on the front of it. Yes, it does. Before that, a Canadian-made pressing of an American record, Cali Coco. We've played that before. Hugo Fry wrote it. Joseph C. Smith's orchestra is performing that one with Hugo Fry on piano, no doubt, from May 8th of 1918. Yes, these are, once again, Canadian pressings. Most of these records came from Canada, did they not, John L.? Yes,

Somebody really liked that one, didn't they? Songs of Your Childhood Days, Part 1. And, of course, that is Senor Hurdy Gurdy. It says Street Piano on the record label from June of 1918. We've listened to that rather carefully, and we suspect that's somebody trying to sound like a player piano, but it's not really. We suspect it's probably a cymbalum instrument from the Near East, from the Bosphorus area. The Greeks play it, Turks play it. It's kind of hit. It's a stringed instrument that's rather hit with little paddles, and it makes that sort of sound, and it's very, very cavernous sounding. That sounds like a cymbalum with somebody playing a stringed instrument such as a zither or a lute along with it. So that's probably what that is, with lots and lots and lots of reverb. Yes. And before that, recorded July of 1912, it's the Italian national hymn, Thou Whose Almighty Word, as played on the bells of the Trinity Church in New York City. And, John L., I understand you've actually been around and heard it. Yep, sounds just like that. Behavior Light, that famous funny old record show, is heard many times throughout the week on various outlets. We're most commonly and easily heard on the internet on syncopatedtimesradio.com at various times on Tuesdays. We're also heard on Radio Angela 5130 shortwave on Tuesday nights at 10 p.m. Eastern, but we're also on WMSX in Brockton, Mass., WSCS in Newport, New Hampshire, KBBT in Bishop, California, WCFR in Springfield, Vermont, and WCVR in Randolph, Vermont, and many more to come.

They tried to do a fade-out ending there. The Columbia people, the Columbia Phonograph Company, did a pretty decent job of recording the bells in the steeple at Trinity Church in New York City. That's July of 1912, something called 10,000 times 10,000. And before that, more of Signor Hurdy-Gurdy. If that is somebody playing the piano, it's somebody with a fist of iron, because to maintain that tremolo like that, that marimba effect over and over and over again, it's just not possible. Piano roll, perhaps, but the Columbia, this is a Columbia record from June of 1918. Columbia would not have allowed a player piano to be rolled into their studio. That was the competition back then. Ironically, it's kind of interesting that they released this record, but well, nonetheless, they did. We'd like to say hello to Stephen. We don't know where Stephen is, but he is listening to us on his Philco 38116X. Thank you for contacting us, Stephen, and you can contact us if you haven't, whether you've got a Philco or not. BehaviorNight@yahoo.com. That's how you do it. Yes. John Hill, these are all Canadian records. How did we come across them? How did you wind up getting them? Well, they actually came with a Sonora phonograph that I bought from somebody that had come from Canada. Oh, yes. Oh, the beat-up one. Yeah, that's the one that's... that's a nice machine. You should restore it. Well, it's one of the many projects that keeps getting put off. Well, we better get that one running. It's a nice machine. Yeah, it's got a lot of work. Behavior Night, that famous funny old record show, is heard many times throughout the week on various outlets. We're most commonly and easily heard on the internet on syncopatedtimesradio.com at various times on Tuesdays. We're also heard on Radio Angela 5130 shortwave on Tuesday nights at 10 p.m. Eastern, but we're also on WMSX in Brockton, Mass, WSCS in Newport, New Hampshire, KBBT in Bishop, California, WCFR in Springfield, Vermont, and WCVR in Randolph, Vermont, and many more to come.

what a funky beat there. They're using a bass clarinet for the bass instrument on that one. Joseph C. Smith's orchestra, Joseph C. Smith on violin, Hugo Fry, the composer of the tune, is on piano. That's called My Doughboy, a Victor recording, Canadian pressing, recorded May 8th of 1918. Yes, and before that, from the movie Pagan, it's the Pagan Love Song, the Copley Plaza Orchestra, which is really Miles Davis Orchestra. Miles Davis was a society leader, a band leader, and would be typically found at hotels like the Copley Plaza in Boston around this time, which would be March 29th of 1929, on Behavior Night, that famous funny old record show.

What an interesting record there. Say It With Music, of course, the big hit for Paul Whiteman and the orchestra. Well, if you went to Canada, you got it by Radaman's Novelty Orchestra. That's who that is. Recording in Montreal in August of 1921. Harry Radaman is playing the trombone there, and somebody doing a very good imitation of Nathan Glantz. It might even be Nathan Glantz on the saxophone. And what's even more interesting is the bass is not a bass clarinet. It's not a bass saxophone. It's a bassoon. My goodness. What an interesting amalgamation. But it's a Canadian record. That's what they did. Before that, of course, it's an American record issued in Canada, recorded December 27th of 1909. Sousa's band with Narcissus, composition by a very legendary American composer by the name of Ethelbert Nevin. Yes, he wrote Mighty Lack a Rose and several other tunes just like Narcissus. And, of course, John Philip Sousa probably recorded all of them and performed all of them. Later on, Nat Shilkret would salute Ethelbert Nevin on the radio and have Mrs. Ethelbert Nevin on the show with him. Let's hear another band record.

Spaniole, a fine way to finish behavior night this afternoon. It's called Spaniola by Earl Fuller's Rector Novelty Orchestra from Rector's Tavern, December 19th of 1918 in New York City. Probably a Canadian pressing, we don't know. Actually, there were no Canadian Columbias, were there? No, not that we know of, at least not at this period. Yes. And before that, something called Evening Chimes in the Mountains. The Columbia Band on Columbia Records recorded sometime in October of 1901. Yep, that's right, 1901. And it sounds a little bit like a Strauss waltz, doesn't it? It probably is. These earlier records, they don't have any composer credit on them, so we don't really know where that comes from. Yes, but certainly does sound European rather than American. Oh, definitely. Most definitely. Yes, indeed. Well, we had a lot of fun with these records. Canadian Victor Records, of course. They were the only Canadian records made, largely because Emil Berliner, when he invented the disc record, after he sold all of his interest in America, he went to Canada, and I guess he kept an interest in the Canadian Berliner operation, because it stayed with his name well into the 1920s, almost 1920s.

0: Officially, Emil Berliner's involvement with the Victor Company ended when Eldridge Johnson sold the company to the investors in 1926. Emil Berliner was a minority partner and had to be bought out. The investors, of course, eventually sold the company to RCA and history took over. Eldridge Johnson, until his death in 1945, regretted selling the company, but, well, he couldn't have done the things that RCA did. Of course, tying it in with NBC and everything else. The Canadian division, however, was always slightly different. They continued to make some records in Canada under the series of Matrix numbers into the 1930s and 40s. And, of course, in the 1950s, they sold many, many Canadian-made RCA television sets, yes. Well, I've got to make way for some things coming up next on the radio that I'm sure you're not going to want to miss. Behavior Night is a production of Sugar River Foundation Incorporated. Executive producer is J.S. Landry. Sir Jack Scratchy actively working on next week's broadcast right now as we speak. So, until then, remember to behave, because tonight is Behavior Night. Sir Jack Scratchy signing off.
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That is Nickelback and Figure You Out. Good evening. This is Jason, or good day to you wherever you're listening from. I hope you're having a great day, and thank you so much for listening. This is a show I put together called Rockwave, and we feature mainstream rock every Thursday night on shortwave radio WBCQ 7.415. And we're also on FM on 98.3 WXME in Aroostook County, Maine, and 780. So if you would, please give us a like on our new Facebook page, Rockwave on Facebook. So we're going to continue Rockwave right now with a band that you have probably heard of before. From their album Black Ice, here's AC/DC. What?

is brand new Ozzy Osbourne with some help from his friend Elton John. And that is the very first time those two have collaborated on a song together from Ozzy's 2020 album, Ordinary Man. That is Ordinary Man. And that is a very cool song. I have to admit, I'm a little bit lax right now on my Ozzy Osbourne CD collection, but I'll certainly work on that. I'm Jason Hill. Thank you so much for listening today. This is Rock Wave. Before Ozzy and Sir Elton, we played a band called Paramore that I like. Hayley Williams was the lead singer of the band Paramore, but she has recently left the band to create her own solo project. Well, good luck, Hayley. I know you will do well. AC/DC in that set as well. I played Rock and Roll Train. And if you want to see some historic AC/DC photos, go to acdc.com/photos. Getting back to the music now, this guy is really, really cool. I love his music. I saw his band back in 2010. Here's Brent Smith with his band Shinedown. Here's Attention, Attention.

Well, if you've ever wondered what makes the rockin' world go round, it's Fat Bottom Girls. That is Queen and, of course, Freddie Mercury on lead vocals for the band Queen. And we miss Freddie very, very much, but his legend definitely lives on. And if you want to get the inside story on the band Queen, watch the movie Bohemian Rhapsody. Grace Potter and the Nocturnals on before Queen, and Paris, ooh la la. You know, I heard somewhere that the state of Vermont here in the U.S. is actually the safest state to live in. And that's exactly where Grace Potter's band is from. A town by the name of Waitsfield, Vermont. Boy, she certainly knows how to rock it up, right? And we started the set off with Shine Down and Attention, Attention, a song that's doing really well right now. So what's our mission here at Rock Wave? Well, our mission and our goal here is to keep rock radio alive. Not classic rock, not new rock, but mainstream rock, where you get a little bit of everything, and that's exactly what we like to do here. We like to play that mainstream rock, play a little bit of everything, and keep that rock radio alive and kicking. Well, here's a band that knows how to kick some rock and roll behind. I believe this is at number one right now in the rock charts. Here's Breaking Benjamin, featuring Scooter Ward, and Far Away.

Is The Offspring, one of my favorite 90s bands, and a very catchy song that they did called Why Don't You Get a Job? Well, that's good advice, I think. And is it just me, or does that particular song by The Offspring sound a little bit like Obla Di Obla Da by The Beatles? I don't know. That's just a thought. Before The Offspring, I played Poison and Your Mama Don't Dance and Your Daddy Don't Rock and Roll, originally done by Kenny Loggins and Jim Messina. And that version of the song is pretty cool, too, although I actually grew up with the Poison version of that song. And I do have a friend that met Bret Michaels a few years ago, lead singer of Poison. I think Bret Michaels is cool. Everybody seems to like him. And we started that set off with a brand new song by Breaking Benjamin. Number one on the rock charts right now. We played Far Away. Well, if you could take a moment to give us a like on our brand new Facebook page, Rockwave, we certainly would appreciate it. And if you do, we'll give you updates on music that we will play for Thursday night and on the weekend.

0: There he is, Mr. Tom Petty, and Running Down a Dream. And you know, it's really hard to believe it's been over 2 years since Tom Petty left this earth. I remember I was in complete shock when I found out that Tom Petty had died. He died October 2nd, 2017. He was 66 years old. And if I could recommend a couple of Tom Petty albums to you, definitely Greatest Hits and Wild Flowers. Before Tom Petty, I played a band called P.O.D. in a song called Youth of the Nation, and I interpret that song as what today's kids go through in inner cities. Van Halen on before POD, from their album For Unlawful Carnal Knowledge, I played Right Now. Sammy Hagar was lead singer on that particular song by Van Halen. Of course, when I think of Sammy Hagar, I think of his song I Can't Drive 55. Which I'm sure he can drive 55. Well, we're running out of time and we're coming to the end of the show. So I will say this. Have yourself a great evening or a great weekend wherever you're listening from. And like the D's man used to say, you certainly do deserve it. I'm Jason Hill. This has been Rockwave, keeping rock radio alive. Visit Rockwave on Facebook. Well, guess who is back? That's right, Alanis Morissette. Here's her new song, Reasons I Drink. We'll talk to you next week.
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2: It is indeed. We're back, finally. And sorry we're late. I feel like we're really late to the party here. But this time around, it is a review, finally, of the new release from the band Master over from Moscow, Russia. Depending on how you translate it, it's better translated in English as Master of Time, but I guess in Russian it's Time Master. Originally released last year, February 2020. What happened? COVID-19 mess. Yeah? While everybody else was pretty much off work, my workload, went crazy. And my, whatever free time had evaporated. So, let's get into it now. Why don't we? The CD is Master of Time, or it's MP3 now, right now, that you can get it. We'll see what we can do about getting you information of how you can do that, and also information how you can get in touch with us, and plenty of thank yous for some of the material that we've got here. The way we like to review these, new and old. So, coming from the new CD, Master of Time, you've heard the tune Peacemaker several times from us in Russian. Well, a little treat for you here. They have that to you in Spanish. One of the two tracks on here, we're going to get in both of those tracks right now. It's the Underground Jam. This tune, Peacemaker, in Spanish. Oh, yes. This is the Underground Jam.

Listen to The Demon of Time, the Spanish version. Huh? And we like the fact that they did that. Why is that? Well, actually, Master did kind of let on that they're starting to get a following down in South America. And just so happens, one of the stations we want to hit and buy some time again is, of course, WBCQ Shortwave. Which, incidentally, since they broadcast in Monticello, Maine, they point their antenna arrays towards Mexico. So, yeah, it does cover the whole United States on and off. To get there, are they going to be able to get a Mexican crowd here and fanfare? Who knows, huh? So, anyway, before that, coming from their last release called 8... Yeah, released in 2010, and we listened to Air Raid. Yeah, that was in Russian, by the way. And we listened to Peacemaker. We've listened to the Russian version of it, I don't know how many times, beforehand. Now we got to listen to the Spanish version of it. So that's how we started out with our cuts of Master of Time. How about some websites here, basically? Where can you get Master of Time from Master? And the only lead I've got here is, well, you can go to Master's webpage here and talk to them about it, and they are at master-rockgroup.com. 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That again, email address is master-engl@mail.ru. 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Why not? We're on VK ourselves here, so I think they've changed this here last time I remember this. But it's vk.com/m.a.s.t.e.r. And then after that, the word official. I'll give that to you again. vk.com/m.a.s.t.e.r. official. We'll have links over on our webpage here later on when we get towards the bottom of the hour. How about that, huh? Let's continue on. Master of Times from Master, released back last year in 2020 in February. And we're just catching up to reviewing it now. That's how crazy COVID-19 has been around here. Almost no, little to no studio time. So we're doing it now on the 12th of September. Next track is all in Russian, Evil Age. It's the Underground Jam.

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1: It is indeed the Underground Jam. We're back. And what's the best way to go and test out, you know, and review an instrumental? Use it as your talkover music. Yeah. We are reviewing Master of Time from the band Master from Moscow, Russia. Released in February 2020. Unfortunately, we're not getting to it here until September 2021. Yeah. You know what they say, better late than never, right? What did we get done listening to? We got done listening to one of the two albums that they did in English, and from Maniac Party from 1994, we listened to the title cut, Maniac Party. Oh, by the way, did you hear a huge disruption in there? No? Good, then we did our post-production just right. That's all I'm going to say about that. Now, and what did we listen to before that? We listened to Evil Age. There we go. As I said, this is an instrumental. This instrumental is called Edge. So, not bad. I think I kind of dig it. It's the only instrumental that's on Master Time, so figured, hey, might as well use it. Right. Anyway. Where again can you get the Master of Time MP3 download? See if we got time for this. You can get it at Saga Store, https://saga.store. Then you can use DeepL Translator to kind of translate those pages. I think you even might be able to get a USB thumb drive with the album already on it as well. Now, how do we do, let's say, payment to these folks? We could try PayPal. I mean, I've done PayPal in the past. It didn't work last time. 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That apparently still works. I guess probably one of the best ways to do it is email Master themselves. We'll do that here, coming up in just a moment. Say how you do that. Oh, why not? Maybe we should do it just right now. 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Anyway, but we are doing a review, finally, getting back here to Master's Master of Time. And if we do this just right, let's get to another track off of the Master of Time CD. Time Master, if you're Russian, I guess is how it translates. And this one's called Magic Underground Jam.

It is the Underground Jam, where we are doing our review of the band Master and their latest release. I probably say it that way. Master of Time. Time Master, if you're Russian, I guess is how it is. But Master of Time sounds better in English, so they kind of like us to promote it that way. Sounds good to me. I think it works better that way, too. Anyways, what did we get done listening to? Got done listening to Rat Paradise, coming from the new release. And before that, Executioners. That's coming from the With a Noose Around the Neck LP, coming out in 1990. We just made a CDR dub for ourselves. Works a little bit better that way. And before that, coming off of the new Master of Time, Weird Magic. How do you get in touch with us here at the Underground Jam? Well, we have both email, snail mail. Go to our webpage. And we're not on Facebook. We're not on Twitter. We're not on TikTok. 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That's probably the quickest way to get to us over here at the Underground Jam. 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That works just as well. Other people have done that. And we do have our old P.O. box still set up. Write to us snail mail-wise, postcard, letter, pen, paper, to the Underground Jam, Post Office Box 1, Belfast, B-E-L-F-A-S-T, Belfast, New York, zip code 14711, USA. Snail mail again. You want to reach us here at the Underground Jam? It's the Underground Jam, P.O. Box 1, Belfast, New York, zip code 14711, in the USA. Anyways, I got a ton of thank yous to do, but running a little short on time, so let's do that as kind of our wind down. Another track coming from Master of Time. This one's called Old Man. It's actually track number one on the CD or the MP3 download, whichever way you do it here, the Underground Jam.

0: It's the Underground Jam. Yeah. Finishing up our review of Master of Time. And that track was Old Man. Track number one on that album, by the way. So I don't know if they have any CDs out at this point, but I think it's all now MP3 downloads. But hopefully we call that information of how you can get that. And we're going to try to post all that, of course, on our contact page as we made our contact stuff beforehand. Running out of time here. So let's get into some thank yous here to make this all possible. Thank you very much, Victoria Kapitanova, the webhead, an English to Russian, Russian to English translator, for constantly keeping in contact with us how Master is doing and kind of what's going on with them, especially during the COVID-19 thing. Bassist Alec Gunowski, still the only original member of the band Master, still in there, hanging in there. I want to thank WBCQ Shortwave at WBCQ.com, where we intend to buy airtime more than once there, we hope. 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Case in point, we were just airing them all yesterday during Saturday. Yeah, we lazy cast here. It's kind of a backwards translator. 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Totally permissible. 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Boomer, carrier current station of AM 690. Thank you very much there for the airplay there, dude. Special thanks to Bob, who was put us on beforehand on Low Power FM station WCFI LP 96.1 FM in Cuyahoga Falls, also reaching into Akron, Ohio as well. And of course, Bob's Part 15 station MRAM 15. 1500, yes, over in Cuyahoga Falls. So, anyway, that's it. Again, you want to check us out here at The Underground Jam. 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You can email us from there, as we have our email address there. Got to do it via snail mail. You can do it. The Underground Jam, P.O. Box 1, Belfast, New York, 14711. That again? Of course, that's in the United States of America. The Underground Jam, P.O. Box 1, Belfast, New York, 14711, being the zip code in the USA. Thank you for listening, and hopefully we won't have to be able to rush through this. Hopefully we can do another Underground Jam. Let us know if you like it, and we'll try to get any questions for us about Master. We'll try to steer you in the right directions of those that could answer, and hopefully you might be able to get their MP3 downloads. I think Master still has it in them after celebrating 30-some years, so let's hope they continue. Until next time, thank you again for listening.
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Welcome to Fluxedo Junction. I'm Scott Kukler. Each episode, we bring you the best music of all genres from throughout the world. And this week, we'll be speaking with guitarist, singer, and songwriter Simon Townsend. As a member of the touring version of The Who since 1996, Simon's time with the band has exceeded that of even Keith Moon. And yet, he's also found the time to cultivate his own solo career since the release of his first album, Sweet Sound, in 1985. In addition to regularly releasing and touring behind his own releases, Simon has also worked with artists such as Pearl Jam, Dave Grohl, and Jeff Beck. The Who have just announced an extensive tour of North America and the UK for 2022, and we're going to start things off with one of Simon's original songs from The Who's 2019 self-titled album. Here's Break the News on Fluxedo Junction.

0: Okay, primarily what I want to talk about is your solo career, because I'm somewhat obsessed with it. But I would not be doing my job if I didn't address the fact that the big news that just came through here in the States in the last week is that The Who is going on tour again. And at this point, you've been an integral part of that band longer than the classic lineup that most people associate with the band. And not only that, but on the last studio album, you even had one of your originals on the album. So you have a distinction within that band that, you know, some of the other original members don't. Is it an odd feeling? I mean, obviously you've been close to the band your whole life, but isn't it an odd feeling to be such an integral part of it now after the legacy it created for itself over time, and to be such an active songwriter yourself? How do you balance the time between what kind of creative energy you put into The Who and what you put into your own material?
1: Well, yeah, that's always going to be a tricky one. You go on the road and you know, if you want to try and write music, everything's going to sound like what you're working on, isn't it? It's because music just sort of finds its way into your brain. It weebles in there, and I sort of hear a lot of what I'm working on. So I have to say, well, on the road, I find it very hard to be creative for my own thing. But it's a long old story, isn't it, really? I used to go and see The Who. Well, I begged my parents to take me to see The Who when I was about 6 years old. and I think my mum took me once or twice. I remember seeing them supporting the Herman's Hermits, perhaps it was, or something like that, back in the Slough of Delphi, or, which I can't, it might not be there. I saw a few gigs around that time, and I used to love seeing it and love the excitement of it all. And, I was sort of a bit scared. I used to be worried that something awful was going to happen to my big brother.
0: Yeah.
1: Because with all the smoke and the sort of craziness going on, and Keith Moon throwing things around and drums flying about, I always used to get a bit panicky. But it didn't stop me wanting to go along, and it just... It was so much part of my life. Music was so much part of my life. I mean, the house that I live in, I still live in, I was born in. We had a music room, and it was just all music. My father and my mother, they were both very musical. My dad was a fantastic musician. He used to play live at least once a week with his friends in the music room. They'd all play jazz, traditional jazz. And, that just sort of inspired me to continue into music. By about sort of 10 years old, I was very serious around writing music. And really from then on, I'd never looked back. And I just sort of continued, and right through my teen years, I was writing music and admiring The Who, obviously. It's hard to get away from it. You know, this was my big brother. I'm 15 years older, younger than Pete, 15 and a half years. So, I was so influenced by him and by the whole thing. And, you know, everywhere you looked on the newspaper stands, and everyone at school always talking about it to me, and they were on the radio when I was at school. I never forget being in the playground at school and hearing one of their hits on the radio in the janitor's office, you know, the guy that looks after the school, you know. Those sorts of experiences were happening to me all the time, and it was just so... I was so embedded with it that... It's just such an exciting time, and I loved it. But to actually have then, after sort of came to life, Pete did an album with me in '84, which we'll talk about later probably. But when I finally got the gig with her, it was working on Quadrophenia in '97.
0: Right.
1: '96, '97.
0: I saw you. Yeah, I saw that tour.
1: Yeah, well, I did did that was just like, you know, I just thought that was going to be a one-off. And here I am now, still going out with them. I've actually been in the band longer than Keith Moon was.
0: I know, that's what I was referencing before. And actually, I'm glad you brought up the rest of your family and the musicality of it, because that's where I was going to go. Here in the States, it's probably less known than it is over in the UK, that your father was actually a pretty well-known and pretty established jazz musician. And I wondered, do you think is musical talent genetic? Do you think it gets passed down, or is it a nature-nurture thing? Is it just growing up in a house?
1: I think something did with Pete, didn't it? He's Pete being closer to Dad, I think. He was really close to my dad. And I think if you've got to look at the whole scenario, it's quite an interesting one, because really my dad was told me about times that he was playing in the famous RAF band, the Squadronaires.
0: Yeah.
1: And he'd be getting off trains and being chased by girls up the platform, and you know, they were quite well known and quite famous at the time. And then when rock and roll music came along, it kind of killed that right off, didn't it? It killed off jazz completely. And there was a whole new thing that came out. And Pete was part of it. And so, but my dad didn't have any resentment towards him. My dad just used to say, keep writing, keep writing, keep writing. But my dad knew that however good you get as a player, it doesn't earn the big bucks.
0: Right.
1: For most people, he wanted to see Pete be successful, because my dad had a hard life. He was a touring musician, you know, and in the end, he had to work, you know, doing television stuff week after week. He actually played the theme tune to Benny Hill, which was a big show in America.
0: Oh, yeah, everybody knows that here, yeah.
1: Yeah, so that was like a week after week. The Musicians Union used to use fresh musicians every week. You had to record it live every week.
0: Yeah.
1: That was the way it was. And I just think that he had quite a tough time with it, you know, in terms of making a good living. And I think he wanted better for Pete. When rock and roll came on, it kind of was the last man in the coffin for jazz, really, jazz music. But it was certainly an open door for the younger generation. And I think Pete was just like on that wave. He was on that crest of a wave. And obviously he took it really seriously. And also he'd developed a very good way with the English language at school, and he'd been to the art colleges and seen what he could develop in that way in terms of art and mixing the art with the music.
0: Yeah. Your father's lessons obviously rubbed off on you. Keep writing, keep writing. I mean, you are a prolific writer, and I mean, I'm just looking at your website now. I know all these albums. You've got 1, 2, 3, 4, 5, 6, 7, 8 albums up on the website just on your own. And you know, there's a wide variety of music on these, and you know, you've got Eddie Vedder. I mean, it's you are a busy guy. You don't just sit on your laurels, and you know, this is combined with, you know, the occasional go on the road with the Who, which has got to be a huge life disruption. I mean, I don't care what band you're in, if you're going on the road that many dates, whether you love being on the road or you hate being on the road, it's a disruption. You're away from your family. It affects your digestive system. You know, it really affects your sleep patterns and everything. And I have to ask, do you enjoy it? Do you look forward to it? Or is it something that you just see as necessary to, you're a musician, so you've got a tour?
1: Well, working with the Who, I love it. I love it. You know, it's not like the touring I do on my own, which is grueling, because, you know, you don't have the luxury of private jets and beautiful hotel rooms. You know, you're in the travel lodges and you're getting up at 5 a.m. to catch early flights. I've done all that as well, and that's very hard. And if you're asking me if I enjoy that, Well, I enjoy it when I get on stage and I play my songs. It's fantastic. You know, you've got an audience there, and people really, especially if you're touring in parts of the country or in America or parts of the world that you've gone to, and they, people really appreciate it, obviously, when you go to them. And you get a great buzz and a great feedback from that. But at the same time, it's such hard work that you can only do it when you're really inspired to get out and play a new set of songs that you feel really proud of. You know, if I've got a new album and I'm really, really happy with it, like I've announced in 2012 and in 2016, because I had new product to promote. But since

0: of it. I could have gone out and toured a little bit more than I have, especially over in the States, because I've got a good fan base over there.
1: You really do. Actually, when I mentioned to people that we were going to be speaking this week, you know, I'm a musician myself, just an amateur musician, but I've been playing my whole life, and I've worked in the music industry, and everybody knows you. I mean, I'm not sure you even quite realize the scope of the familiarity people have with you here, not just on a name basis, but the music as well. Like, they know the albums. You know, maybe it's just because I'm surrounding myself with musicians and music people. I don't know. But, you know, the reaction that I got from a lot of people was, oh, I love that one album. Simon Townsend is actually the record or the album that most people seem to be familiar with over here.
0: And sort of compilation, is it?
1: Yeah, and I remember Stir Music like doing like kind of a big push behind it at the time. So you know, maybe it was just the one that they actually put the promotional work into. But people know you here, man. And not only that, but I think they respect the way that you've kind of fit into the mechanics of the Who. And I hate to keep going to the Who. It's just that the current touring band with you and Zach and to me, it's just such a powerhouse.
0: Yeah. I sort of feel like with Zach and I, when we came along, we started, when I first met Zach, was when we went out with Roger Daltrey in 1994, I think it was, with a tour called Daltrey Sings Townsend, and he was doing a collection of his stuff. And we just, that was our first gig with Roger.
1: Yeah.
0: I just met him at the rehearsal room, and we clicked in performing and playing, and as friends as well, we're great mates. And at that time, Pete wasn't even considering going out. You know, he'd done an 1989 tour.
1: Yeah.
0: And it kind of overwhelmed him a bit with Simon. It was a big band theme with Simon Phillips and the Brass Sections. And
1: yeah, I saw that one, yeah.
0: People on stage and everything. And I think we did, when we went out with Roger put a little 20-minute segment of Quadrophenia, his favourite parts of Quadrophenia, into his show. And then that sort of bled back to Pete, and it springboarded from there. I think when Pete saw the energy that a bit of youth brought to him, and you know, we loved that music, we believed in it. I think sometimes when you're sitting at home, you forget what, how good some of your stuff is, you forget that you can still do it. Like, I think when we came along and put that energy there, it just built up and built up, and in the end, Pete sort of started off. I'll never forget, when we were doing Quadrophenia, first of all, he rang me the night before, a couple of nights before the first show, and he said, "Son, I'm not playing any electric guitar, so you're going to do it all." Because I hadn't done it for any rehearsing or any of it. I'd just done like the acoustic stuff. He said, "I'm not going to pick up an electric guitar. You're going to do it all. I'm playing acoustic, and he's going to be in a plastic case because of his ears."
1: Right.
0: In a plastic box. And this is how it started, and within two shows, he's playing the guitar solo on electric at the end of Love Rain.
1: Right.
0: Love Rain Over Me. And then at the next show, he said, "Listen, I'll play the electric on this." And just slowly but surely, I ended up on acoustic, and he was on electric. And it sort of evolved. It took time. It evolved. He came to the table at his pace. And I think, you know, the more and more, as I say, the more and more he realised how much energy the band actually had. I love that 1989 band, and don't get me wrong, I think people like Simon Phillips are just outstanding musicians. Simon's an incredible drummer. But it's a different thing when you put guys like Zach and I there, who are, we're great musicians, but it's a different type of energy we bring.
1: Well, I think for Pete to get to that place, I think you needed to be there. You know what I mean? It sounds to me like he needed somebody that he could rely on musically, to as almost a security blanket to help.

0: him realize for himself that he could do it, that he could play the electric and do it. And not only that, probably having that person be, you know, you who is incredibly musically gifted on your own, but also family, you know, just somebody that he knew he could absolutely rely on. And this is another thing I think of. My favorite person in almost every band that I love is usually like the support guy in the back that nobody's talking about, you know? Like, I've been a Led Zeppelin fan my whole life, but I love, and I'm a guitar player, but I love John Paul Jones. You know what I mean? Like, yes, Jimmy Page is an amazing guitar player, an amazing writer.
1: He was a
0: fun
1: guy.
0: Yeah. You know, you get, and even in the Rolling Stones, my favorite guy was Brian Jones. I'm sure, you know, in person he was an asshole, but musically, I love what he contributed, you know, and it elevated the performance of everybody else. And I feel like that's what you do with The Who. I feel like you're, and it's even more impressive because you're filling a role that wasn't there before. Zach is sitting in somebody's seat. You know, everybody there is sitting in somebody's seat except for you. You created your own seat, or the seat was created for you, and then you developed it, and that has made all the difference.
1: Yeah, a lot of people say that they called me the secret weapon, didn't they? Well,
0: yeah,
1: which,
0: yeah.
1: Funny. Yeah, but you know, it's great that you've spied that, and I hope a lot more people do. You know, I do my very best to give the music a slightly different taste, a slightly different angle. You know, and also obviously I have to come up, a lot of the time I do have to come up with stuff because there's not a lot of Pete might have put a damn acoustic guitar part and an electric, but there wasn't a whole load of overdubbing on a lot of that early stuff. You know, it was very raw, very basic. So sometimes I actually have to come up with parts that everybody likes and that fit in and that don't sort of make sort of people's head turns for the wrong reasons, you know. So, yeah, I work very hard at what I do, and I enjoy it. I love it.
0: It shows. We're almost running out of time, but before we do, I want to spend the rest of the interview talking about the music that you're working on now. I know you said earlier you're in the studio working on some of your own stuff. And for anybody listening, you can go to simontownsend.com, and everything is available there. And it's definitely worth looking into. I mean, these are some of the greatest songs I've ever heard. I love the production. You clearly are putting everything you've got into each of these recordings, and if you could tell us a little bit about what you're sort of writing now and what the plan is, if there is one.
1: I've got some shows that I'm going to slot in during the tour. I'm supporting Pearl Jam in Hyde Park in London.
0: Oh, nice.
1: On the 8th of June, I'm going to do that. That slots in between some Roger Daltrey shows that we're doing over here, and I'm going to have a little acoustic spot in the Daltrey show. So I'm doing a lot of practice. I've been writing a song right now called I'm London, which is like just about, you know, basically, we are the best city in the world vibe, you know. That's where I was born. So I'm saying, you're Barcelona, you're Paris, you're Rome, I'm London. I've been able to pick out some really cherry pick, basically, for my whole career. I'm going back to my first album, which is Sweet Sound, which Pete produced for me back in 84. I'm doing Mr. Sunday from that, with loads of Indian percussion and stuff, and I'm using loops and all sorts of tracks, and yeah, it's really good fun, you know, good show together, which is different for me. I normally just go out with an acoustic, but I'm going to just spice it up a bit and make it a bit more modern, if you like.
0: Nice. Well, like I said, everything is at simontownsend.com for anybody who's interested in finding out everything you're up to. And just as we wrap up, I really want to thank you because, you know, back in the day, you invited me to your house and you treated me with respect. You got me backstage at a couple of shows and you had no reason to other than you're just a nice guy. And
1: thanks,
0: it meant everything to me. And I truly love your music. I'm really looking forward to hearing more of it. And I'm looking forward to the tour. I just want to thank you so much for your time. It means everything to me.
1: Cheers, man. That's
0: all right.
1: Great. Thank you so much.
0: All right. Take care and stay safe.
1: Thanks.
0: Bye-bye.
1: Cheers. Bye-bye. Bye-bye.

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1: Welcome to Fluxedo Junction. I'm Scott Kukler. Each week we bring you the best music of all genres from throughout the world, and this week we're going to start things off with a track from Roger Silverberg called And In the Final Act, here on Fluxedo Junction.

That was the Smithereens, and before that, we kicked off the show with Roger Silverberg. My name is Scott Kukler, and we're going to keep things moving along with a track from Hallelujah in the Hills. Here's Lemonade, Pop Rocks, and Candy on Fluxedo Junction.

That was Jaded from Already Taken, and we want to remind you that you can contact us here at Fluxedo Junction on the web. 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

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Let's keep things moving along. Here's a track from Pretty Blackmore called You Didn't Call on Fluxedo Junction.

going to wrap things up today with my own group, Monkey Grip. This is also from the Kryptonite Volume 3 compilation album that we referenced earlier on Bongo Boy Records. And it's a track called My Baby. Want to thank you for joining us. 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And thanks for joining us. We'll see you next week.

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1: Welcome to Fluxedo Junction. I'm Scott Kukler. Each episode, we bring you the best music of all genres from throughout the world. And this week, our guest is slide guitar master Kerry Kearney. Kerry was voted Best Guitarist of 1999 by the Long Island Voice, Bluesman of the Year 2004 by the Long Island Blues Society, and is a recipient of the prestigious Long Island Sound Award from the Long Island Music Hall of Fame. He's toured internationally with the Allman Brothers Band and Dickie Betts, and has shared the stage with the great B.B. King, Robert Cray with the Blind Boys of Alabama, and the Blues Brothers, starring Dan Aykroyd and Jim Belushi. His most recent release is Tales from the Psycho Delta, which is available through iTunes, Spotify, Amazon, and most other online music stores, as well as through his website, KerryKearneyOfficial.com. So let's get things started. Here's Blow Your Little House Down on Fluxedo Junction.

0: All right, so I've been aware of you for a long time. We met briefly when I managed a music store out on the East End. And obviously, you're one of the best-known people who's based out of Long Island who's doing this. But by coincidence, I had interviewed Michael Falzarano. I'm a huge Hot Tuna fan, a huge New Riders of the Purple Sage fan, as is my girlfriend. And he was generous enough to spend some time with us. And then I saw that it looks like you two have known each other for a while and have been doing a little bit of work together this year.
1: Yeah, we put together a band. It's the Kings of Psychedelic, they call it. I did three albums. Actually, there's more now, actually. There's a couple more. There's kind of compilations after it. But let me go back to the beginning really quick. Is I was jamming with a Grateful Dead band. They called the Electrics. They were all over the...
0: Oh, sure, yeah.
1: Friends of mine. And I grew up, actually, with a guitar player. He's a little older than I was, actually. His brother... It was my age, and we used to, and I've known him for, you know, a million years. But, anyway, so I jammed with him one time. I played like dobro, and I'm more of a blues player, so we did a couple of songs, and, like blues, Grateful Dead type songs. And when I got off the stage, a guy walked up to me and says, wow, that was like psychedelic music. And I was like, that's, I was like, listen, man, I'm taking that. That's great. I love it. So the next couple albums I did, CDs, well, I mean, it was a couple of years later, actually, I decided to call it psychedelic, the things. Because it was kind of fused together a little bit of, you know, like blues that's a little more dancey, it's a little more jammy and happy, I'd say, and with, you know, blues connotations of, like, you know, a lot of the things we play. And I'm into, like, a lot of Louisiana blues. I'm into, like, you know, Texas blues, everything. Great. All different facets, Piedmont, Delta. And so we kind of put them all together, and I try to make the album a little bit of everything, a little bit of, like I said, New Orleans, Louisiana, a little bit of, like, you know, shuffles, a little bit of Chicago, and that kind of stuff like that. But anyway, I made three albums of those, and the guy called the Trilogy, the Psychedelic Trilogy. And so in all the interim, I knew Michael, and actually we did a tour together. It was the Allman Brothers tour. It was back in 99. It was the NASCAR Rocks tour.
0: Uh-huh.
1: It was the 30th anniversary of the Allman Brothers at the time. And Hot Tuna was on the bill. And we were on, like, secondary stages. I was in the same... I had the same management company, actually, and agent as the Allman Brothers at the time. And so... And then we graduated up to the bigger stages and that. So it got great. I met Michael through that interim. Actually, I knew him prior to that. A couple of things he did, like, in the area. And then you know, we met up and stuff there. So what we did was a couple... We've done a lot of recordings together. I did a couple albums with him. He's been on some of my albums and stuff, and we have a new album coming out hopefully pretty soon.
0: You've got a bunch of dates coming up, and actually, this is kind of what I wanted to ask you about.
1: Sure.
0: You're working all the time. I mean, I'm constantly seeing, you know, news about some gig that you're doing or somebody that you're playing with, and you've really managed to put together a nice cottage industry for yourself. And I know that you've also found success, like, on the Americana charts. I was working in the music industry right around the time that they started that Americana chart, and it came from very humble beginnings, and now it's a real, you can really sell product through that chart. And it's a nice little community that's really dedicated and really faithful. So many huge names come through that genre. How do you find it as a primarily a blues artist? Because I know there are individual blues charts as well. We're talking about mostly radio charts, but do you find that there's any sort of a conflict or a dichotomy between the blues side of what you do and sort of the Americana appeal of what you do?
1: You know, with, like, more purists, especially, like, with radio, airplay, something like that, there can be all our CDs that we've done in the past, in maybe excluding one, it's called Smokehouse Serenade, it came out a couple of years ago.
0: Yeah.
1: That was more geared towards, I geared it more towards the blues rock stations, or, like, the contemporary blues, they call them, progressive stations. It has, like, some more traditional on it, but then more, you know, I can't say the Bonamassa type, but, like, he's more of a progressive player.
0: Yeah.
1: And, but the thing is, I noticed that if you do, because the Psychedelic idea that we had, that has a little bit of both. I have some, like, Americana on it, and I also have blues on it at the same time, and then, like, kind of, like, you know, in between. So you can, you know, it falls upon, like, if you like, say, Little Feet, or you like the band, or you like Steve and the Allman Brothers, like, the Psychedelic stuff would be kind of in your vein of what you'd like. Although, like I'm saying, it is a thing where it's hard to, like, you can't, I just can't say we're pigeonholed, but it's hard for you to get airplay on a blues station if you're doing an Americana type thing, even though you're a blues player. Unless it has, like, a real lot of blues feel to it or a lot of blues flavor.
0: They like, you know what I mean? So, they like, yeah. those stations, like, really like to keep it separate there because it's part of their identity. I was in radio promotion, so I just kind of know that, like, right. You know, you would think there would be more crossover between a blues chart and an Americana chart than there actually is. And I think it's more the stations trying to defend their own territory rather than a reluctance to embrace an artist. But that kind of leads me to my next question, which is, you know, to me, being an amateur guitar player myself, what I love about blues players is that you never find two that sound exactly alike. I mean, obviously, there are threads that run through everybody's style that you can't deny because, you know, everyone's tracing back to the same influences. But, you know, while there is a similarity, there's also a big difference between, you know, your style and Sonny Landreth or your style and Robert Randolph or, you know, Clapton and Joe Bonamassa. Like, there's room for everybody, but the different flavors out there are, to me, what makes it so interesting. Who are some of the people that you've jammed with or even just listened to and been influenced by that you really draw inspiration from even today?
1: You know, it goes way back. I mean, I could be here for 3 weeks, like, telling you, like, all the influence, pretty much. There's so much of it. And, I mean, it was Clapton when I was younger, of course. It was Cream. That comes to a story really quick, I'll tell you. I was into big time, like, my brothers, I have three older brothers, I'm the youngest, and they were born in, my oldest brother was born in 1950, 53, secondly, whatever, and I was born in 60, so all through the 60s, like, they were teenagers.
0: Yeah.
1: So I had every greatest album that you could think of that was, you know, that was coming out at the time, between, like, you know, early Fleetwood Mac, you know, Cream, Blind Faith. I mean, everybody, San Francisco Sounds,
0: yeah,
1: psychedelic stuff, everything, and a lot of blues stuff, my brothers in the blues, so... He plays guitar also. He played guitar before me. He kind of told me how to play. But anyway, one day I was playing the Layla album. I was probably about 11, and I just started playing a couple of years earlier. And I just, you know, kind of trying to pick things out, trying to, like, understand, like, what it was all about. I was really psyched about it. And he said, hold on a second. So he took the album off, and he put on B.B. King, Live with the Regal album. And I said, wow, it sounds like Eric. He goes, no, Eric sounds like him.
0: Yeah.
1: You don't understand. This is where it comes from. And since that day, the greatest education I had playing-wise, and I try to tell guitar players, a lot of guitar players try to play fast, they try to play blah, blah, blah, they love Stevie Ray Vaughan, they love, you know, so-and-so, so-and-so, Bonamassa, whatever it is. But I try to tell them that these guys came, they have an education before them. They didn't come out of the blue.
0: Yeah.
1: And what you're doing is you're getting, enjoy what you're listening to, absolutely. Enjoy Stevie Ray, enjoy so-and-so. But they got their mood, and the reason why they play so well is because they got it from the actual source.
0: Yeah.
1: They went back to the root of it, and that's where the mood is and the understanding of the thing, of where slow, you know, slow notes mean sometimes more than a really quick, flashy note to you, you know what I mean?
0: Yeah.
1: If you can meld them together, and you can have a little best of both worlds, then you have, like, a Freddie King or a Clapton or a, you know what I mean? It's all in there, you know what I mean? But these guys, there was no, you know, their contemporaries is one thing, but their contemporaries all listen to B.B. King and Vance Lipscomb and Mississippi John Hurt and Freddie King and Buddy Guy, you know what I mean?
0: Yeah.
1: That's their thing. So if you go back to that, that's where it is. So, I mean, all those people that I'm mentioning and this and that are all influences, I mean, you know what I mean, all through the whole thing. So Sonny Landreth, really quick, I was laying in bed one night, and I had my body up opposite from the TV. I was reading a book. And all of a sudden, I had David Letterman on. This is going back a long time ago. And I heard the slide going, and I flipped over, and I was like, what is that? And it opened my eyes to this whole new realm of, like, because he was, like, you know, relatively unknown in a certain sense. It was South of I-10 was the album that came out that gave Mike his real boost.
0: Yeah.
1: And even though he was playing with John Hyatt and this and that, like, his name wasn't synonymous with a lot of things. And all of a sudden, bang, and I saw that, and I was like, wow. That's exactly it. And it made me feel like I was doing something, or I was trying to get, you know, into something that I was getting into. And that totally opened a big door to me, seeing that and understanding that you can do that like that. You know what I mean? So it's pretty cool.

0: Hell yeah.
1: Well, you know, like I said before, I've run a couple of different music stores out here on Long Island, and I don't mean to suggest that you're only a Long Island artist, because you're a national artist who's based on Long Island, but it always was interesting to me how huge blues rock, country rock, southern rock are on Long Island, you know, and they always have been. And also jam band also, and I guess that can be traced back to, you know, the 60s when the Grateful Dead and, you know, Hot Tuna were coming to play at, like, Stony Brook University. You know, there's a lot of places where their music wouldn't have been tolerated and it was embraced here. And I feel like that's been great for blues artists and different jam band artists, to the point where we now even have our own, you know, the Great South Bay Music Festival, you know, which is huge every year. And there is a Long Island Music Hall.

0: the Long Island, there is no Long Island sound. I mean, I can name 10, 20 artists from Long Island, and none of them are going to sound anything alike. Whether it's, you know, Pat Benatar, Billy Joel, the Velvet Underground, even, like, all these different Vanilla Fudge. Like, nobody sounds alike. And nobody sounds like you. There really is nobody out here doing what you do. Did you feel like a man out of time when you first started? Because you must have really been, you must have been surrounded by shredders and spandex with a lot of hairspray while you're playing the blues. Like, did you ever feel like you were pushing a boulder uphill with the blues thing?
1: Well, you know, what's funny is when I started, like I said, I always had that in me. Whenever I was in a band, I always threw like Cream songs in, or I'd throw in a BB King song or something like that. Even when I was very young, I played in a Southern rock band when I was young. But I kind of brought that into the realm where they let me do a couple of tunes like that. The guys who were doing our stuff, you know what I mean? Like Outlaws and Allman Brothers and Skinner and stuff like that. That was like way, way back. And they were all influenced by like Cream and that kind of stuff too back then, those guys.
0: Of course.
1: But as I went along, I was in like another band. It was a little more of like a contemporary band in the early 80s. And I had gotten an opportunity to open up for the Jefferson Starship, actually, in San Francisco from here. I was ready to become a policeman.
0: Wow.
1: I was ready to go into the academy. And all my friends did, actually. I mean, I live in a community that's a lot of policemen, actually. And which I think is great. I highly, you know, I'm you know, behind them all the time. But anyway, so what happened was I was having a bad relationship back here. And a friend of mine called me and he said, listen, I'm putting something before it. He called me and said, listen, he was a roadie for the Jefferson Starship and those bands at the time. I said, there's a new band called Canter, Ballin and Cassidy. And it was like around 1988.
0: I remember, yeah.
1: And he said, would you come out, you know, you guys come out, why don't you guys come out and open the show? It's at the Palace of Fine Arts, the big thing. But Big Brother and the Holy Company actually played it also. So we went out there to do the gig, and we did the show. And after I played, Marty Ballin came up to me and said, wow, man, you sound great. What a great drum player. I thought he was being nice. I was about 26. And so no big deal. So as I came home, I was having a bad relationship at the time. And I basically was going into the academy like the next week. And I was all kind of like nervous about it and stuff like that. So he called me and said, listen, why don't you come out for a little while? Why don't you come out and just kind of hang out here, mellow out, it'd be cool. So I went to San Francisco to an old church that Marty Ballin owned, the Church of San Anselmo. And what it was is that's where he rehearsed. That's where he bought the place to rehearse in.
0: Wow.
1: In the mountains there. So I got there, slept on the couch for a couple of days. It was really very communal, very psychedelic, very, very cool place. And he called Marty and said, listen, that kid is here, that guy you like, the guitar player. And he goes, oh. So he came over, and we played a little bit together. We jammed a little bit, you know what I mean? And it was really something for me. I was like, wow, this is great. And so after that, he said, listen, I'm coming back the next day. You want to try some songs with me? And I was like, sure, I'd love to. So, you know, nothing, no big deal. So he came back, he had a big book. And in the book was all like handwritten stuff from like the airplane that he wrote. Amazing stuff, you know what I mean?
0: Yeah.
1: And so I tried a couple of songs with him, we're playing. And he said to me after we played, he says, listen, I'm going on tour for like 3 months. I'd love you to play my guitar player.
0: Wow.
1: And I was like, wow. I was like, this is, you know, I didn't even think twice about it. I was like, yeah, I'm thinking to myself, God, I got to go to the academy. I got to blah, blah, blah. And I thought to myself, you know, I could always postpone that maybe or blah, blah, blah. I mean, this is something I've always dreamt about, and it's falling in my lap. So I went back here, got a bunch of gear, told everybody what I'm doing. Everybody's like, you know, pretty happy about it. So I went to San Francisco, went to San Antonio, over the place, and we practiced for about 3 weeks. And it was great. So I'm laying on the couch one day, listening to some music, and outside came a big tour bus honking. And I see a couple of guys walking downstairs to where the room was, where my stuff was, and they were taking it out. They were putting it in the bottom of the bus. I says, come on, we're going. I said, oh, great. So I got my stuff together. I jumped on the bus. And I didn't come home for 5 years.
0: Wow, it changed the course of your life.
1: It did amazingly, you know what I mean? And it's like, you know, it's funny. I mean, I think to myself, you know, musician's life isn't really that, I mean, unless you're, you know, really super famous and you're making a lot of money, it's not, you know, all that checked up to be in a certain sense. But when you're out there and you play, like, say, 4 nights in a row, like, we were doing, like, theaters and stuff like that he was doing. So a lot of places were pretty close, you know, close-knit. And so we go to one place, we play, we do our show, then we get on the bus, and I sit there on the front of the bus with the driver who was David Crosby's road manager, actually, and he's also a bus driver. So he took us on.

0: I'd sit there and play with, all night with him. I'd play guitar with him. He'd sing, and we'd play together. It was great. I had a couple cups of coffee, so I wasn't really sleeping well. I was in, like, this dream world. So the next day, I'd wake up. It'll be about noon. We go in. We put all our stuff in, do a sound check, then sit around and wait. It's kind of like making a movie. And all of a sudden, you do your hour and a half, whatever it is, boom, boom, next town, 300 miles away. So by the fourth day, you're feeling gonna fall down.
1: Yeah.
0: I mean, literally. And even though I don't do drugs, I don't drink, I haven't since I was like 15, 16, actually. So, I mean, I'm a pretty straight guy. And, but all I did was I drank coffee and I really didn't eat well. But anyway, so the thing is, I mean, you know that, you know, when a time comes to, you gotta, you know, showtime, that, you know, either you're on or you're not on. And I realized that, you know, I was almost falling down. I said, you know something, there's other places that I could be that I don't want to be. And this is where I want to be. So you realize, like, what you want to do like that. Ever since then, that was the thing. And I always, it never went away from me. I mean, I look at guitars, I go to a guitar store, I sit there, I dream about looking at. I mean, it's funny how it's something that you love all your life, it just never
1: wears off.
0: Exactly. Sometimes you do things in your life, and it's so, I'm like, when is it going to wear off? It never will. I'm just glad it never will. I'm always psyched about it, you know?
1: Well, we're glad for it too. Thank God for it, because your gift is a gift to all of us. And we're already out of time. I could talk to you all day, but I just want to make sure that everybody knows to go to your website, kerrykearneyofficial.com. The list of all your upcoming shows is there, and you're busy throughout February and March. So anybody who wants a chance to come and see you, especially in the New York area, is not going to have a problem doing so. And then, of course, your music is available on all the regular streaming services. Pretty much anywhere you can get music, they can get your music. So I just wanted to thank you so much for taking the time to speak with us. I'm a really big fan. I'm very appreciative of your time.
0: Thank you so much, bro. You got it, bro.

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1: Welcome to Flipsito Junction. I'm Scott Kugler. Each episode, we bring you the best music of all genres from throughout the world, and this week we'll be speaking with guitarist, songwriter, and author Vince Martell. Widely known for his work as guitarist for seminal hard rock and psychedelic band Vanilla Fudge, Martell has enjoyed a robust solo career as well. His first book with Peck Pearl is titled Psychedelic Solo, The Musical Self-Portrait of the Lead Guitarist of Vanilla Fudge. It's available through his website at vincemartell.com. We'll be speaking about the book in depth and featuring some of Vincent's recent solo music, but first let's start things off with Vanilla Fudge. In 2021, all four original members of the band reunited in the studio to record two new tracks with ailing bassist Tim Boger, and what proved to be his final recording dates. Here's the first of those tracks, Stop in the Name of Love, here on Flipsito Junction.

0: All right, so I'd like to jump right into it with just some confirmation of a fact that I read. I'm not sure if it's true or not, but in a lot of your bios that I've read, it says that you were able to learn or at least sort of refine your guitar style while you were in the Navy. Is that accurate?
1: To some degree it is, yes. I had some formal lessons when I was younger. Not a lot, but enough to get me going. Because what happened is my folks played. My mother played guitar and mandolin, and my father played guitar and violin. And all my relatives played, my grandparents played, my sister's a classical pianist. So I grew up around music, so I got kind of a good little foundation before even taking some lessons. And I took some from a few different people. One was Mel Bay.
0: Of course.
1: This guy.
0: Sure.
1: On the concourse in the Bronx, which is where I'm from. And then I ended up with a fellow named George Marone, who was from Fordham in the Bronx, my father's neighborhood, and he was like a kind of a gangster type of a guy. He was very comfortable with him. My father was comfortable with him. He was very good. He was into jazz, and he was a good friend of Tony Catuzzi, who used to play on the Steve Allen Show. Either way, when I got into the Navy is when somebody bought a guitar and brought it aboard the ship, and I was able to play a bunch of songs, and everybody, you know, liked it. And the guy who brought the guitar to the ship said anytime I wanted to play, I could play it. And then I ended up going out on, I was stationed at Little Creek Amphibious Base in Norfolk. And I got transferred to NOB, Naval Operations Base. And me and a couple other sailors used to go out on to the beach, they call it, which is out into the bars, basically, outside of the gate of NOB, and jam with the different bands. And then when I was trying to get released from the Navy, I was in the Cuban crisis, by the way. That's when I was in.
0: Oh, wow.
1: And, yeah, right. So it's pre-Vietnam. Anyway, I was offered, you know, to join one of the bands outside the base and, you know, play, because, you know, they could tell I was pretty good at the time. And but after 3 years and 10 months of being in the Navy town, I was ready to skip that, come back to New York, come back to the Bronx. So, but I refined my skills a little more while in the Navy.
0: I think it's interesting, and it shouldn't be a surprise to anybody at this point, but the juxtaposition between your career in 60s rock music, you know, coming after your military experience, it would seem like a juxtaposition, but it really isn't, because there's so many, you know, Jimi Hendrix, Jerry Garcia, so many of these guys had a military background before their music careers, or maybe, you know, it was just the very beginning of their music careers, like in Hendrix's case. I love hearing these stories of people who either got their start or were able to take their first few steps in music while they were actually still having a military career. There's not a lot of, there's enough people that share that story that it shouldn't be a surprise, but it's a small enough number that I love hearing the stories.
1: Oh, sure. Yeah, well, Jimi Hendrix, yeah, he was in the Army. We were actually 2 weeks apart when we were born.
0: Oh, wow.
1: He was the 27th, and I was the 11th, so I'm like a few days older than Jimi Hendrix. But we toured with him, you know, 13 dates in a row, all through concerts west in the whole West Coast and into Canada and everything like that. And I have all this stuff. I have a book out called Psychedelic Solo that's available at VinceMartel.com for pre-order, and it's got all the stories about what it was like touring with the great Jimi Hendrix and Soft Machine.
0: Wow.
1: Opener. And so I got to know Jimmy to some degree. In fact, I ended up doing a recording with him, if you want to hear that story.
0: Yeah, sure.
1: What happened was we were at Steve Paul's Scene, which is on 46th Street in Manhattan, off 8th Avenue, which is where everybody would gather if they were in town from doing gigs and touring and stuff like that. So one night I'm down there, Jimi Hendrix is up there jamming, and I think it was Jack Cassidy on bass and the Buddy Miles on drums and some other people were there. And at the end, it's close to 4 o'clock in the morning when the club was going to close down. So Eddie Kramer, Jimmy's engineer, had the record plant 2 blocks away. So he says, I got the keys to the record plant. Let's go down. I'll run the machines. So we all went down there. Everybody went down. It was about probably 30 people, hangers-on and rock people and the chicks, everything. It was cool. Everybody went down to the record plant on 44th Street, and we go in, and Jimi Hendrix lets me open up the jam with whatever I wanted to get into. So I got into some kind of a slow blues and like that. But there was so much stuff floating around, you know what I'm talking about, drinks and pot and whatever else, that who thought of asking for a copy?
0: yeah.
1: So that's floating around someplace. Me and Jimi Hendrix and all these cats jamming down there at the record plant. Pretty cool.

0: style. Thank you.
1: You know, I'd like to, on that topic of sort of running into people like you did at Steve Paul's scene. I'm 53 years old, and I've grown up and lived most of my life here on Long Island. So you and the Fudge are like local heroes to musicians who came up around here. And you would think that, or a normal person might think that there's not a long list of musicians who came and were successful from the Long Island music scene, but actually, as we know from the recent opening of the Long Island Hall of Fame, it's a pretty huge list. Whenever I talk to somebody from a Long Island or who was even remotely connected to the Long Island scene at that point, I'd just like to ask.

0: the Vagrants were like the biggest group in New York at the time, managed by a guy named Fat Frankie, who was their manager, and they were getting quite a bit of money for without having a record out in New York at the time. We caught them at Scott Muni's place at Rolling Stone down in the city in the 40s, I believe is the address, someplace in the 40s back then, and there was a bunch of groups. It was the Illusion, the Rich Kids,
1: Illusion, yeah.
0: Seven of Us, a lot of them. Billy Joel, before he made it.
1: Oh, yeah, with the Hassles, right.
0: You know, we did a gig with them at my father's place out in Roslyn, Long Island, before he made it. And so we got to know the Vagrants. Well, that's how we got to meet our manager, Phil Basile, that had the Action House in Island Park.
1: I was just going to bring that place up. I'm so glad you brought it up.
0: Oh, sure. That was it. Biggest club in Long Island at the time.
1: I remember seeing, not that long ago, first of all, by my girlfriend, who's sitting right here with me, when we started dating 14 years ago, she lived in Island Park, about a block from where the Action House used to be. And like Indiana Jones, I was walking around the neighborhood trying to find exactly where the place had been, because I'd seen a poster for a show that supposedly happened there, and I don't remember the date, but it was an impossible lineup. You know, it was like, you guys are on at the Fudge, of course, but it was also like Andy Warhol's Exploding Plastic Inevitable, Frank Zappa, Jimi Hendrix, King Crimson, like Greg Lake and Keith Emerson. And it looked like it was all happening on one night. And I was like, how is this happening on Long Island? And really nobody ever talks about the Action House anymore.
0: Well, that was the biggest club in Long Island. It held 2,000 people. And like I said, our manager owned it. And we got our start because we had been playing a place called the Choo Choo Club in Lodi, New Jersey, which is where the Rascals started.
1: Right.
0: And yeah, the Vagrants also had played there. And Sal, the bartender, was the guy that when this guy named Shelly Finkel, who ended up being Holyfield and Mike Tyson's manager in the boxing world later on, worked for our manager, and he came out to catch some of the girl groups on a Tuesday night at the Choo Choo Club, and we were playing there, and Sal, the bartender, mentions to Mark's father, who was sitting there at the time, that this big deal talent scout was in, should go talk to him. So he was the connection, Mark's father, talking to Shelly Finkel about us, and that's how we ended up getting our break to play at the Action House. And the night we were going to play there, you know, it was loaded up with 2,000 people. The Vagrants were the headliner. I'm playing in the corner. They had a big corner stage, which was for the headliners. We were on the side, and because before we were Vanilla Fudge, we were the Pigeons, and we had a different drummer than Carmine. We had a guy named Joey Brennan, and but anyway, we changed the name after we got Carmine. So we were on the side stage, and we had all these people there, and the Vagrants ran into some kind of a car problem. Their truck broke down or something, so we were told to go on. And we had all these people. We did a real kick butt show. We did one of the songs we used to do was like a Rolling Stone. We had a heavy duty arrangement for that. I used to sing it. And halfway in the show, I would take the guitar off on the floor, bang the mic on the floor. It was like this whole big show thing. Then we pulled all the stops out for this. And after that, the guy that owned the club became our manager, Philip. He wanted us, and then the talent scout wanted us, this guy Shelly. So then there was a little feud going on between the two guys that wanted us, the guy that first saw us and the guy that owned the club. So that's kind of a little bit of history. But there was all kinds of, you know, Dr. John played, I mean, everybody that was anybody played at the Action House. Like I said, it was the biggest club in Long Island at the time. And so it was like a real mecca of rock musicians. So that's why you still can catch some of these posters from the old days of all the groups that were happening back then.
1: It seemed like the kind of place where if you were a band from out of town and you had a run of shows at the Fillmore and you had an extra night off and you wanted to make some extra bucks, you could probably get a booking at the Action House and, you know, leave New York with a little extra money in your pocket.
0: That's right.
1: Yeah, yeah.

0: So I'd love to ask you a little bit about the difference between the musicians coming out from different places, not just in the 60s, but even moving forward from there, because it seems like, you know, Vanilla Fudge is one of the four or five groups that often gets credited as being, like, early prototype heavy metal, you know, maybe along with, like, the MC5 or Blue Cheer or a few others in there. And every one of those groups, I remember talking to Mark Farner about this, too. You know, these heavy, heavy sounds are coming out of these, you know, working class area, whether it's Detroit or it's Chicago or it's Long Island. It's like this blue collar heavy sound that's happening. Wow. And look, I love the San Francisco bands. I love the California bands. I'm a huge Deadhead, you know, the Jefferson Airplane I love, but there does seem to be like this gap between like these working class, you know, either Midwest or Northeast bands, and then on the West Coast, almost like trust fund kids putting together groups. You know what I mean? And you can almost hear the difference in the music. How did you guys feel about it at the time, and even moving forward after the 60s?
1: Well, we felt pretty good about it. You know, we were like part of the East Coast sound, and we like representing that. The West Coast is a whole different animal. They're much more laid back there, and easygoing. We came from more of a rough and tumble kind of setup on the East Coast. So we, at least myself, I enjoyed, you know, battling it out on stage, getting up and, you know, because it's war. When you're up on stage, it's like you against the other band, you know, who's going to be top dog. So, I mean, of course, you're all friendly and everything off stage. When you hit the stage, it's like in business. And the same way I felt about that towards when we played over in Europe with the English groups, I felt like, you know, we were going to, you know, take over England. And actually, we came close because our song, Keep Me Hanging On, went to number two only under the Beatles when we were over there in London.
0: Oh, wow.
1: So how do you like that? So it went to six here, but it went to number two in London. And so we were really, you know, again, I got to attribute the management and the people behind the scenes, because they're the ones that pull the strings and put us in the right places at the right time. And of course, we had a great producer, George Shadow Morton.
0: Oh, sure, yeah, legendary.
1: Oh, real legendary guy, really great guy, able to get the creative forces of four individuals going in four different directions to go into the same direction. And that's what, you know, he did the Leader of the Pack and Walking in the Sand, Janis singing, I Am Butterfly, he was involved, and he was just a great creative producer. So we had, you know, we had a great record company on ATCO, which is a subsidiary of Atlantic. And so we had Robert Erdogan.
0: Yep.
1: Behind us, we had a great lawyer. We had the same lawyer that Hendrix had, and eventually Zeppelin had, Steve Weiss. So we were really at the right place at the right time. The forces came together. So I enjoyed the whole shot, you know, battling it out. It was cool.

0: as somebody who's there, because back then, you know, you had this network of ballrooms like the Fillmore, the Electric Company, or places like that. But then you also had, you know, underground FM stations to go with each one of those markets that were just starting to come to prominence. Each one of those towns had their own underground, you know, counterculture newspaper to let people know when those shows are going to happen. So it seems like today is much more mass media, but a lot of the beginning of that happened at that time because of those networks. And of course, I've read enough books about the time period to know that there's, you know, guys behind the scenes like Frank Barcelona kind of pulling a lot of these elements together and, you know, a few others. So, but it seems to have now, we're in a whole different world where there's even more access, and it's all kind of level, so like everybody has access to it, but not everybody knows how to use these tools, don't they? I mean, anybody can get their music up on Spotify, but not everybody can promote that music and get people to pay attention to it in the way that you or other artists who started out before that era are able to apply it. What are your thoughts on that?
1: No, you're right on. That's what it is today. It's a technological world. There's a lot more happening. And if you're good with dealing in that medium, you can get yourself heard, which is great. And again, you know, bands get ripped off of their original songs. They don't really make the money, the records. It's a different animal today. But the average artist can get heard. They can get their music recorded. They can do it at home. They can get it out over the internet and get the followers. I mean, there's a lot of bands that are doing it that way. That's what you have to do. You have to be able to adapt and go along with what's happening. You can't rely too much on the old stuff. I mean, you know, we do a lot of the old rockers to a large extent, but you have to get into the modern medium and be able to, you know, surf the internet and all that and know what you're doing to get everybody to hear you. You can get a lot of people to hear you around the world.
0: Well, Mr. Rochelle, I'm already out of the time that I'm allowed to have to edit this show together, but I hope I get to talk to you again because I could probably go all day. I really want to thank you for all the music. I want to thank you for your time, and more than anything, I want to thank you for your service, and I just really appreciate everything that you've done and given to us.
1: Well, thank you, Scott. My pleasure. And I'll see if I could send out some. Let me mention while I'm at it that my book, again, Psychedelic Solo, available on VinceMartel.com. And I was on the Mike Huckabee Show. If anybody wants to catch it, you got to look up Huckabee's Shoebox, May 8th, 2021. Vince Martel.
0: Did you get he's a musician, isn't he? Did you get him to play it all?
1: I sure did. I did two sessions. One, I sat down and we talked like a Johnny Carson thing at the desk about how the fudge got together. And then we did an original song that I wrote called Life Runner 3 with him backing me up on bass and his band backing me up. So catch it as Huckabee's Shoebox, May 8th, 2021, Vince Martel on YouTube. And you can check that out. And, of course, we're on Jimmy Fallon show also, 2012.
0: That's amazing. Thank you so much, sir. I really appreciate it.
1: God bless you. Thanks a lot. You got it, Scott.

0: counterpart of your BCQ crew, to be kind, that's Nick Lowe. Here on the Alan Sane Show with Alan Sane and Alice D. Alice D is here.
1: Hey, it's Alice D.
0: I just said that.
1: Yeah, well, I want to say it again.
0: Oops. Alice D is in tonight for Ivan Jeffries.
1: Yeah, I'm better at as a replacement, I guess. I hope.
0: Yeah, at least you don't smell.
1: Yeah, I hope not.
0: Yeah. Anyway, listen to Alice Sane and Alice D here on WBCQ 7.415 in Monticello, Maine.
1: So this is going to be a retroactive 80s show. That was just Nick Lowe. We couldn't figure out who sang that song, remember?
0: Let me explain to you what happened. Ladies and gentlemen, I was with Alice D. We were going to a place out in Pennsylvania called Lehighton. We were on the bus. I'm sorry if I heard of Lehighton. We were on the bus on our way out to Lehighton. We passed through Allentown, PA. All of a sudden, we listened to the song. It was like, oh, what song is that? What song is that?
1: Cool to Be Kind, but who sang that?
0: It was Cool to Be Kind, but who sang it? Maybe it was Ivan Jeffries, but this guy was like, he had talent. So it couldn't have been Ivan. So we figured, well, see, Ivan's not here to back himself up, so I can say anything I want.
1: Yeah, we can say anything we want.
0: Yeah. So there's an old guy walking by my studio right now. He has no hair on his head. Anyway, okay, so all of a sudden I called up Jack Hammer. He's hardly on the show, but he's always doing something. You know,
1: but he's a genius.
0: But he's a real genius. I mean, I tell you, Jack Hammer is definitely a genius. There's no doubt.
1: So what was he doing when we called him?
0: Basically, when we called him, he was taking a bubble bath. I asked him if he had his rubby ducky with him. But he said no, but I think he did. But so he goes, let me see, David. It was Nick Lowe. So it was Nick Lowe.
1: So then
0: we just went on the computer, we got it, and that's it. So Alice
1: now
0: D's
1: it's
0: happy.
1: For your pleasure to listen to it. Actually, you listened to it already.
0: Hey, we already heard it. Unless we could play it again.
1: Yeah, so now we're going to play another song close to it. Sounds kind of like it, but again, we didn't know who sang it. It's another rare 80s song called What Do All the People Know by Rose.
0: Here on the planet, WBCQ 7.415. We're going to go at the email address and the website.

0: right. That was a I was going to say the Ramones, because actually they do sound like the Ramones. But that was the Monroes, and What Do All the People Know? Can you believe that's the title of the song?
1: No way. I never would have guessed it.
0: Yeah, I thought it was called Could You Be the One? Actually, the story was, we were going online. I'm like, I heard this song 5 years ago. I taped like a portion of it on the tape. And I thought, for the longest time, it was called Could You Be the One? And I would keep typing that in. And then here, Alan Sane said, oh, why don't you type in another lyric? And I put in What Do All the People Know? And, you know, what happened? We found it.
1: So the people know, I mean.
0: Yeah, I guess so. Anyway, I'm real happy we found it. And as a treat, we played it for you guys. So you want to go ahead with the email and the website?
1: Okay, thank you, Alice D. Thank you very much. See, if Ivan was here, I'd be insulting him. Say, Ivan, go jump in the suit. I got to insult Alice D. All right, anyway, I'm Alice in here with Alice. Listen to WBCQ 7.415 in Monticello, Maine, in the USA. Like to send us an email to say hello. It's alansane7415@AOL.com. That's A-L-A-N-S-A-N-E 7415@AOL.com. What, Alice D?
0: Oh, we're going to play another song, Bellowy Some, and the song is called Some People.
1: I hear music come from somewhere. I think Ivan's outside singing or somewhere. I don't know. I sent Ivan on vacation.
0: Oh, yeah? Where'd
1: you
0: go?
1: Yeah, Bermuda.
0: Bermuda? That's a nice vacation.
1: To
0: the bathroom to take a shower.
1: Well, I did that the last time, but then I figured, you know, maybe all the air will come off his body and go to a nice area and place.
0: What are you going
1: to
0: see on his webpage?
1: We're going to see a picture of Alice D. Not naked, but you'll see a picture of Alice D.
0: Yeah.
1: Yeah, what a shame.
0: Hey, maybe another time.
1: Yeah, not a bad idea. I'll get the camera, and it'll be no problem.
0: And what are you going to be taking a picture of?
1: A lot of special things. I better get going before we get thrown off the radio.
0: I was going to say, we're going to see somebody called Belliot.
1: Oh, yeah.
0: He's not here today, unfortunately.
1: Belliot's not here right now. Yeah, Belliot's not here today, but he might be here soon.
0: So everybody tune in.
1: We've got a lot of good people on the show. We've got Alice D. We've got Jack Hammer. We got Ivan Jeffries. And Belliot, the karate expert. He really hasn't been on yet. But all right, let's get back to more music here on WBCQ The Planet. And like I said, send us an email at alansane7415@AOL.com.
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fun at BCQ. I'm Alan Sane here with Alice D. Alice D's 80s mix tonight here on the planet. Here's Brian Ferry and Roxy Music on the planet.

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0: 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All our shows are on there. 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

0: tonight we have Ivan Jeffries free. He's not here tonight. Unfortunately, he'll be back next week.
1: This is the Planet 7.490. Here for you, WBCQ.
0: All right, anyway, AlanSane7415@AOL.com is the email address here on the Alan Sane Show with Dallas D filling in for Ivan Jeffries. He's on vacation right now. He's polluting the air. And
2: actually, we're giving the listeners a vacation from him.
0: Yes, I figure why not. Let me give everybody a treat, especially now Alan Weiner over at the radio station. He's probably saying, oh, thank God. I think Ivan just stole a car. I hear the alarm.
2: Not a grid replacement. We're all alone here in the studio, by the way.
0: Yeah, actually, there's nobody here in the studio.
2: I wonder what we can be doing.
0: Yeah, we could be doing a lot of things, but instead I'm doing a radio show.
2: Yeah, that's true. We're entertaining everyone.
0: Am I normal or not? I don't know. I might be taking it for Ivan. Instead, I'm doing a radio show.
2: But see, you got to be, you know, we're the experts here, and we're going to do the 80s for you. And, you know, if you guys want to hear anything in particular, please email us. We're going to be listening to another 80s track by the Jesus and Mary Chain. Ooh. Isn't that a weird kind of name there?
0: That's a pretty good song, though.
2: Yeah, it's a very good song. It's actually, they played it for a car commercial recently. I don't know which car, and actually can't say. All right, so
0: within 10-mile radius of New York City.
2: Yeah, 10 miles, not right. 10,000 miles.
0: Not 10,000 miles. That's how I found LSD. So.
2: Yeah, that's true. Where did you find me?
0: I found you 10,000 miles away.
2: Okay.
0: That's another story.
2: Yeah, that's another show.
0: Yeah, next show.
2: All right, so now we're going to listen to the Jesus and Mary Chain, and it's called Happy When It Rains.
0: I'm happy when Ivan's not here.
2: Yeah, it's not raining.
0: Or...
2: happy when it rains.
0: Yeah, I know. That's right, you're true. And the Planet B Secure, Alan Sane and Alice D.

0: I'm happier now because the sun's out. What?
1: Yeah. What?
0: That makes sense. Anyway, okay. That was interesting. That
1: well,
0: was
1: actually, we're happy because, you know,
0: I'm happy because Ivan's not here.
1: That's exactly what I said.
0: I was screwed up over here because I ate too much chocolate earlier. Yes, I did.
1: What did you eat?
0: I ate chocolate before.
1: What kind of chocolate?
0: I ate Reese's peanut butter cups early. It was good.
1: Not Reese's pieces like an ET?
0: No. That'd be later.
1: That's the 80s movie, you know, E.T.
0: That would be my. That would be after my cheeseburger.

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1: Okay, we're going to be signing off, and I'm going to play one more song, then we're getting out of here.
2: Aww.
1: Yeah, what a shame.
2: Aww.
1: Aww.
2: All right. So, well, I'm going to be ending with a really upbeat song, and it's also with the word happy in it. It's called Happy Hour by the House Martins, and that's a British group that pretty much no one ever heard of, but I have, you know, LSD.
1: Oh,
2: was everything.
1: LSD, yeah, no doubt. Without, no, of course.
2: So everybody email us if you know this song, because I'll be surprised if you do. It's called Happy Hour by the House Martins.
1: Here on the planet BCQ, like I said, send us an email at alansane7415@aol.com.
2: And join the Alan Sane Happy Hour. Okay, great. Now, everyone, take a listen and...

0: all. It's the end of the show. We're not signing off. The Alan Saint Show comes to an end. I'm Alan Saint here with Alice D. You can send us an email at alansaint7415@aol.com. That's a picture of you. But it's not the one we want to put on the internet. Almost. Okay, check out the webpage at www.alansaint. There are a lot of links on that page. You even got a link to Johnny Lightning. Remember Johnny Lightning on RNI, Radio New York International on Sunday evenings? 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
1: I have a link.
0: I'll get you a link. I should link Ivan up to Canada or something. Okay, till next time, Alice in here with Alice D. We'll talk to you later.
1: Bye.

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You want to do it? Just pull up a chair, sit down next to us, and have a piece of cake and a cup of coffee.

0: 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Hello, I'm Marion Webster. And along with me is my dear co-hostess, Christina.
1: Hello, dear. Hello.
0: Hello. Well, we're going to have a program that is a bit international. Mm-hmm. We have records that I don't think you've ever heard before, the listener out there. You're gonna hear really rare records. And the first one is...
1: The first one is Columbia A1433 from September 1913. It's Salute to the Sultan. And it is by the Remington Typewriter Company Band.
0: The Remington Typewriter Band. How about that? I think I'll... Oh, no.

0: that had an older timer sound to it, Christina.
1: Yes, it did.
0: The Remington Typewriter Band and Company Band.
1: Company Band.
0: That's a 1913 phonograph record. That's the original record that you're hearing. It's part of the Marion's Attic Collection. And the next record that we have picked out is a green labeled Calliope record. What?
1: Yes, Calliope Records. That's, green label with gold letters.
0: And that's the company name, Calliope.
1: Mm-hmm. It's number 2129. Now, this is, we believe it was done in Zurich, Switzerland. Okay. It's Das Schweizerhusli. Okay, Das Schweizerhusli. And it says, Piston Solo, von Wilhelm Wendt.
0: All right. I guess it's around 1911 to 1913. And it goes on to the garage. First time on the radio ever, probably in this country and internationally. There we go.

0: Wow.
1: Now, listeners of WBCQ, tell me, did you like that? Oh, look out! Tone arm just went wild there. Listeners, did you like that last record? Let us know, and maybe we can play the flip side sometime.
0: Okay.
1: All right, it's the Calliope labeled record. And it was a Swiss record. But we must move along to the next record, Christina.
0: Okay. This next one is an Odeon record. It's 10032 side B. We're not sure on the date. It's a orangey label with black letters. And it's Mein Lyserl. And it's Berisch Polka. And it's Mia Piccola Amante Polka Banda.

0: Phew!
1: I'm exhausted. How about that?
2: Very good.
1: Okay, are we ready to announce anything, Christina?
2: The next one?
1: Yeah.
2: Okay. This one is a Puritan record. It has sort of like a Pilgrim Puritan on the label.
1: Stamped in Bridgeport, Connecticut.
2: Uh-huh.
1: Hint, hint.
2: Hint, hint. This one is Puritan 9131 Side A from 1921. And it's, let me see, Weihnacht Lieder. And it's by the Süßer de Glocken Nye Klingen Orchestra.

0: very nice.
1: I like that one, actually.
0: That's Christmas music. You won't hear, you will not hear anywhere else on the dial. Just here on Marion's Attic. I have to say that. It's by habit, you know.
1: I know.
0: All right. We have a green labeled Columbia Viva Total record of a foreign recording coming up.
1: Yes, this is from 1926. It's Columbia 5105F, and it's Das East Mein Wien Walzer, which is My Vienna Waltz, which is by Wagner. And this is performed by the Philadelphia
0: Philadelphia
1: Zither Trio.

0: That's a nearly 97-year-old recording.
1: Wow.
0: Well, don't you want to hear the other side?
1: Yeah, I do. You usually do not hear zithers so clearly.
0: No, this was a really good era of recording. Mm-hmm. And Columbia had it right, and this record has not been played very much. And back in the day, when this was a new record, you'd play this with a steel needle.
1: Ooh.
0: Here we're playing it with a nice sapphire with the Garrard turntable.
1: This next tune is Happy Thoughts Polka by the Philadelphia Zither Trio. It's the flip side of Columbia 5105F from 1926.

0: envelope, sir. That goes into the runout quickly.
1: That is a pretty tune. I like that one. Very much so.
0: All right, Christina. I am...

0: I have a problem here.
1: What's the matter?
0: I think I'm all mixed up with the records.
1: Uh-oh. Well, you wanted On Tiptoes. It's a Victor record.
0: Oh, I got it right here now. Yes.
1: Okay.
0: Oh, phew. I thought I was losing it.
1: This is Victor Orthophonic. That's with the Scrollies.
0: Yes.
1: Number 20199, side B. This is from August 10th, 1926. It's called On Tiptoes. It's a mazurka a bruces, and it's by Creators Band.

0: Wow, that was cool.
1: Oh, I like the kettle drums.
0: Yeah.
1: That's going to sound really good on the Hallicrafters.
0: Oh, yes, it will.
1: Well, it's sounding good right now, isn't it?
0: Yep.
1: I'm talking to myself on the radio, Christina. The radio's talking to me. I'm listening to it back right now.
0: Yes.
1: Sort of in the future, huh?
0: Yeah, sort of in the future.
1: Before we get too confused about what day it is.
0: And no, we're not going... Well, I don't know if we're going back in time. Who knows with Marion?
1: Well, we're going to announce where we are broadcasting from.
0: Yes. This is Marion's Attic. On WBCQ Monticello, Maine, USA, www.wbcq.com, Global Community Radio GCR2, WXDR New Orleans, Louisiana, and this is show number 894.
1: Yes.
0: You all right over there?
1: Yeah.
0: Okay. This next one is the flip side, Victor Orthophonic 20199 side A. And this is also from 1926. This is Oh Solo Mio. It's My Sunshine by Creators Band.

0: My sunshine, Christina.
1: Yes.
0: Do we have any listener mail?
1: Yes, we do.
0: Listener mail time on Marion's Attic. Yes. How about that? Hey, wasn't that last song a dial stopper?
1: Oh, yes.
0: Now you're tuning around and listening to 99.1 FM in New Orleans, Louisiana, huh?
1: Mm-hmm.
0: We stopped your dial, didn't we? Well, hello, be careful where you're driving now.
1: I think that was one of the better renditions of O Solo Mio. I like that one.
0: Recorded very clearly.
1: Mm-hmm.
0: What year was that from?
1: 1926.
0: Amazing fidelity.
1: And Creator's band is always good, too.
0: Yes, and they recorded on Edison Diamond Disc, too.
1: Mm-hmm.
0: We have many of those. All right.
1: Okay.
0: All right, listener mail time.
1: Yes, this is from Eric in Odenton, Maryland.
0: Oh, hello, Eric. Hello.
1: He says, hi, Marion and Christina. Your show number 893 was quite entertaining, a very interesting and fun mix of records, from our old zombie friend Arthur Fields to Desi Arnaz. I will confess I got a little sleepy at one point, but that Stone Cold Dead in the Market song woke me up really quick. That's one Calypso song Harry Belafonte never recorded. I had to look it up. The wiki page noted that two radio networks, NBC and ABC, banned it from the air.
0: Oh, remember, I was wondering if they banned that record.
1: Yes.
0: Well, we played a banned record last week, didn't we?
1: Yes, we did. Let's see. And sorry to hear you've not been feeling well, Marion. You're quite a trooper to keep making new shows while feeling under the weather. It's hard to believe that show number 900 is coming soon. A remarkable achievement.
0: What are we going to do for that, Christina?
1: I have no idea yet.
0: Concert cylinders.
1: Well, then, yeah, that and maybe something else. Who knows? Anyways, this is Love and Take Care, Eric Odenton, Maryland.
0: Oh, thank you, Eric. And, it was fun last week, wasn't it?
1: Yes, it was.
0: You, this show's a bit of a sleeper, isn't it? Are you still awake out there? Please, wake up.
1: Wake up, wake up.
0: Thank you. At least wake up before Uncle Bill's show starts at the end of this one.
1: Yes.
0: Uncle Bill's Melting Pot coming up next after this one.
1: We want to say hello to Bruce and Dolores, who were visiting in Salisbury, North Carolina.
0: Hello. I hope reception is good.
1: I hope so.
0: And hello. Yes.
1: And Auga Phil, Falls Church, Virginia.
0: Oh, hello, hello, Phil.
1: Let's see. Mark in Prospect, Connecticut.
0: Hello.
1: And we received a postcard, okay?
0: Okay.
1: It's a postcard of the Grand Canyon.
0: Oh, nice.
1: And it's addressed to James, care of Marion's Attic.
0: Oh, James is getting fan mail now.
1: Yes. P.O. Box 583, Coventry, Connecticut, 06238. Okay, it says...
0: Oh, that's us, yeah.
1: Yes, it says, dear James, please let Christina continue to take part in Marion's Attic broadcasts. Sincerely, Matthew. Thank you, Matthew.
0: Okay, James, you got that? I hope you're tuned in. You better be.
1: And by the way...
0: That way we can claim at least one fan. But we have so many, don't we,
1: yes,
0: Christina?
1: We do.
0: Thank you.
1: Thank you.
0: Thank you, Matthew. That was sweet.
1: That was
0: well, put up the postcard right here next to Christina.
1: Yes.
0: Next to Luigi, your cat.
1: Yes, right? I still have the picture.
0: I still have the picture of Luigi. Of
1: Luigi playing the piano.
0: Yeah, that's our favorite.
1: And by the way, Matthew, James and I had gone to the Grand Canyon in 2009, so this is a nice postcard. Thank you.
0: Oh, did you see any condors?
1: Yeah. Whoops, yes, we did.
0: Those big birds, the
1: yes.
0: 12-foot wingspan.
1: They had identifying tags on them to keep track of them, too.
0: Oh, wonderful. Well, we're going to play records, but before we do that again, Christina's going to announce, if you'd like to write to us, how to get in touch with us. Okay. What are you doing down there?
1: I can't get that. Okay. I was trying to get...
0: You're paying attention, Christina.
1: Yes, I'm paying attention. You can write to us at Marion's Attic, P.O. Box 583, Coventry, Connecticut, 06238. That's the postal address. And you can write to us at marionweb@aol.com. marionweb@aol.com. Or go to the website, which is marionsattic.net. That's marionsattic.net. And scroll down to the bottom, and you can send us an email from there. And this is show number 894. Yeah, that's for our next show. We have the orchestra tuning up in the background.
0: Okay. Next.
1: Ready for the next one?
0: Next record.
1: Okay, the next record is a blue-labeled Decca record, 1024 side A.
0: Oh, no.
1: And this is from the mid-1930s, as best we can tell.
0: We couldn't find it, really.
1: No. This one is called Daisy Bell. It's a waltz with chorus, and it's by the Britannica Accordion Band.

0: then Hal wouldn't open the pod bay doors for Dave, and it was curtains for Hal, and he sang Daisy.
1: Oh, I didn't know that.
0: That was 21 years ago, Christina. Okay. 2001. Get with the program.
1: I see.
0: Can we flip that?
1: If you like to, yes. Well,
0: When are you going to hear the Britannica Accordion Band?
1: Yes, and they're going to do Yip I Addie A.

0: Christina!
1: Yes?
0: Yes, this program's a sleeper, this episode. We better do something. We're going to lose the audience.
1: Uh-oh.
0: We better change gears.
1: Okay.
0: Throw it into overdrive.
1: Okay, let's try this one then. This one is Brunswick E3179 from May 1927. And it was originally done, or it was done later, rather, on the Collector Series 80081 Side A. And this is called Sugarfoot Stomp. And it's by King Oliver and his Dixie Syncopators.

0: You see, there is some good programming on shortwave radio. Well, what was that song, Christina?
1: That one was Sugarfoot Stomp by King Oliver and his Dixie Syncopators. Boy, my flapper dress was a-swaying on that one.
0: Oh, yeah. Let's flip that record.
1: Okay, we're going to flip it, and this one is called Snag It Number 2.

0: That was Snag It Number 2 by King Oliver and his Dixie Syncopators. That was Brunswick E20592 from September 1926.
1: And, Christina, one more time, tell the listeners how to write to Marion's Attic.
0: You may write to us at MarionWeb at AOL.com. 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You can also write to us at our postal address, which is Marion's Attic, P.O. Box 583, Coventry, Connecticut, 06238. And this is show number 894.
1: And, Christina, it's getting near the end of the year, and our accountant wants us to be in the black. And we don't ever try to make a profit. We just try to break even.
0: Yes.
1: 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It's easy to do it if you have, well, PayPal.
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1: Thank you. All right, Christina, the last record on Marion's Attic.
0: Okay. It's going to be a red record, and red records are...
1: Red records have spit all over them.
0: That's right. Okay, this is Vocalion B14221.
1: The stylus will just slice right through the phlegm.
0: 1921. This is Learn to Smile, Al Jocker's Dance Orchestra.

0: It's still playing.
1: Okay, good.
0: I think the spit got that fluff ball off the stylus. Oh, you've been listening to Marion's Attic on WBCQ, Monticello, Maine, USA, the planet, on 7490. And on the web, too. And thank you for joining us. And don't forget, we love all of you. You're always by our side. And we'll see you next week.
1: Yes.
0: All right. It's time to go. Stand by. Take it away, Mr. Transmitter Man. And here's Uncle Bill.
2: 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And it's time for Tom Call Theater.
3: Good evening. We have a fantastic diversion to present to you tonight. It's called Murder Hornet. The cast includes Jackie Silva, Marta Wayman, Mackenzie Griffin, and Barry Meluzzo. And now, on with the show.

0: Hello, goddess. What brings you to the old curiosity shop?
1: I'm curious.
0: Then you've come to the right place.
1: You see, I need a death insurance policy.
0: So, you finally decided to purchase a bodily form for your soul?
1: Yes, just in case my soul can no longer animate my body. I want an avatar.
0: An avatar? Huh.
1: Can you help me, yes or no?
0: Oh, yes. Just follow me to the room out back.
1: Thank you.

0: Of course now. Nobody gets to come back here except you, goddess. After all, you're royalty in this shop.
1: It sure is dark in here.
0: Sorry. Here's the light. I'm afraid that I only have animals for the moment.
1: Oh, my God. Is that all you have? They all look like roadkill.
0: Well, let's see. I've got a beaver, a skunk, rabbit, and a raccoon.
1: I don't think so. You have something with wings?
0: I do have one bat left. Sorry, but they just all fly off the shelves.
1: A bat? I don't know.
0: I know. Hold on. I just got a new shipment yesterday from Japan. Here's a box.
1: What's this?
0: It's not a cadaver like the others.
1: Then I think I like it already.
0: Here, take a look.
1: What is it? A giant bee?
0: Close. It's an Asian giant hornet, also known as a murder hornet.
1: I think it's beautiful. It's got a bright orange head, brown antennas, gray wings. What's that black thing on its face?
0: That's a protruding black tooth for digging.
1: It's huge, with an enormous abdomen complete with a stinger.
0: Yes, it's an oversized puppet for your soul.
1: I want it.
0: Perfect. I'll draw up the death insurance fund.
1: I want to pay it all up front.
0: Are you sick or something?
1: No, I'm fine. I had a slight premonition and I just want to play it safe.
0: It's $8,000.
1: Wait a minute. I want the abdomen to be packed with explosives.
0: But that's not ethical, goddess.
1: What's not ethical about it? I don't want to hurt anyone. I just want to fly up into the heavens and explode like a firework. You know, like the 4th of July, to celebrate my life.
0: If I add the explosives, you need to make sure you don't have any evil intentions.
1: Nothing evil is intended.
0: Because if you do, a bad omen will come over you in your life.
1: Understood.
0: All right, then. Let's go back to the front of the store. I'll bring the box with us.
1: Fine.

0: With the explosives, that'll be $9,000. Cash or credit?
1: Here's the cash. Do I take it with me?
0: No, the avatar stays here for safekeeping. I've registered your soul. So when you need it, it will be ready for you. When you die, your soul will automatically activate the murder hornet.
1: Welcome, ladies and gentlemen, boys and girls, to the 75th annual Groundhog Day Festival. I'm Linda Clark, the official goddess of Salem, Massachusetts. Please have a great time. There's going to be lots of music and food. But before the festivities, I want to introduce Samantha Stevens. Samantha is the official groundhog of Salem. Now, when she climbs up out of the hole, if she sees her shadow and returns to the hole, then there will be 6 more weeks of winter weather. If Samantha Stevens does not see her shadow, then there will be an early spring. Here we go. I am now going to call Samantha out of her hole. Quiet, everyone. We don't want to frighten her. Samantha, Samantha Stevens, it's time to wake up and come out of your tunnel. Samantha? Let me put my face down near the hole. For that, I will need to get down on my knees. Oh, that's not so easy for me at my age. Now, Samantha Stevens, you need to come out at once. What the? It's hornets! Lots of them, and they are attacking me! Help me! Help! Somebody

0: Whoa! You startled me, Murder Hornet. I guess Goddess didn't waste any time. I'll open the window for you.
1: Hi, I'm Kate. I really wish I could tell you that this story is about me, or us, me and Dan. But I'm suspicious that it will somehow end up being all about her. Linda, also known as Goddess of Salem, Massachusetts, you know the type. Always the bride at every wedding and the corpse at every funeral. The funny thing is, now she really is a corpse. Linda is dead. Dan lived with her for 2 years, but then he broke up with her. He told me it was because she was pathologically jealous and delusional. She stalked him relentlessly, even after Dan moved in with me. She continued to text him begging to meet up. When Linda found out that we got married, she messaged me 5 times, asking for all of us to get together. Of course, I flipped her off. But she continued to text him to meet her alone to talk. Dan ignored her and showed me all the messages. What a pest she was. We fled from Salem and moved to a remote location in Maine. Linda's demise on Groundhog Day 2020 was splashed all over the media, even up here. But Dan and I decided to stay put in Maine anyway to fulfill our dream of living in a log cabin in the woods. An added plus is that Dan is a writer by trade, and the solitude and closeness to nature is a perfect environment for him. One afternoon, we went for a drive in Dan's white RV camper. Thanks, Dan, for letting me drive for a change.
2: I kind of enjoy being the passenger.
1: I love driving this vehicle. You know, since this is a camper, we should take it on vacation sometime.
2: We could, but why? Every day is like camping and being on vacation for us. We live in a cabin in the woods, with no neighbors for miles around.
1: You mean no human neighbors? There's lots of wildlife.
2: Good point, Kate.
1: Do you remember last March when we had that snowstorm?
2: Of course. How could I forget? I slipped on the ice, and I hit my head.
1: I know. I felt bad for you, but at least you applied ice.
2: Yeah, well...
1: Anyway, that night, with the light from the full moon reflecting down on the freshly fallen snow, the backyard looked so beautiful.
2: It did? I don't remember.
1: Yes, but the next morning the snow wasn't so fresh anymore. It was filled with hundreds of different sized paw prints and hoof prints.
2: That I do remember. It looked like the circus came in our backyard overnight.
1: And then packed up and left before I got up in the morning. That was kind of creepy. A reminder that we are not alone.
2: So, the moral of this story is that we're safer in a log cabin, with doors that lock and windows that latch shut.
1: Stop it, Dan.
2: What?
1: You know, that thing you're doing.
2: I'm not doing anything.
1: Yes, you are. You're tickling my right arm very slightly with your fingers.
2: No, I'm not. You're imagining it.
1: Now you're starting to tickle my elbow.
2: Kate, I am not tickling your arm or elbow. Why would I want to distract you while you're driving?
1: Are you sure?
2: Am I sure? My hands are folded in my lap like an altar boy. Look.
1: Ah! It's a bee! It's crawling up my shoulder. Oh, God.
2: Kate, slow down. You're all over the road.
1: I hate bees. It's looking at me.
2: Keep both of your eyes on the road. Do you want to get us killed? And stop yelling through the speakers on top of the camper.
1: Turn them off, then. I thought you got rid of those speakers after the Christmas parade you drove in.
2: Okay, I switched him off.
1: Now it's walking around on the top of my head. The bee! It's in my hair!
2: Kate, you're going to be okay. Just park on the side of the road and pull yourself together.
1: Okay, Dan, I'll try. Boy, that's easy for you to say.
2: Good job. Perfect.
1: Yeah, perfect. Now it's staying put on my head, and it's heavy. I can feel it starting to squat.
2: What?
1: I don't know what it's going to do. I don't want to perish.
2: Kate, you are not going to perish. But hold still. It's a hornet.
1: A hornet?
2: Stay still. And please, be quiet. Don't worry. I won't swat it off your head. Now, I'm very carefully offering this piece of cardboard to the insect in your hair.
1: Don't say it like that.
2: Good. Now it's stepped completely onto the cardboard. I'm slowly and evenly transporting it over the top of the dashboard. It stepped off onto the dashboard where it can walk freely.
1: I'm glad it didn't sting me.
2: What a fascinating bug.
1: It looks like a big, bright, orange and black Lego toy.
2: Don't let its fluorescence fool you, Kate. That's one of those murder hornets we've been seeing on the news recently.
1: I think it likes you. It keeps staring at you. Can we get out of the car now?
2: Yes, but let's do it slowly. You can go first.
1: Okay. I'm out!
2: My turn now.
1: I think it flew out.
2: Are you absolutely sure?
1: I think so. Let me look inside. No, it's not on the dashboard anymore.
2: But is it gone?
1: Yeah, I'm quite sure. At least I think I saw it fly away. In the corner of my eye.
2: Okay, that's good enough for me, I guess. Let's go home.
1: Later that evening after supper, Dan and I were seated in the living room. Dan, of course, was in charge of the TV while I was crocheting, our nightly ritual.
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2: When I was a little boy, my friends and I would make fun of the nanny housekeeper, Aunt Bee.
1: Yes, you told me that before.
2: Aunt Bee.
4: Oh, well, sure.
2: We were always trying to figure out what kind of insect she was. An ant or a bee? Ah.
1: Huh. Excuse me a minute. I think I need to freshen up.
5: I just thanked heaven I had a place to go and I had something to do.
1: As I walked into the bathroom, I was shocked. Something was written on the mirror in lipstick. I immediately checked and saw it was from my lipstick. In big red letters, it said, "I love Dan." I turned around and headed back into the living room, where Dan was apparently still contemplating ant or bee. Dan, I need to talk to you.
2: Sure, Kate. You look serious. What?
1: Have you been using my lipstick?

0: That night, while I was trying to sleep next to Dan, he was unconscious, like some innocent baby. I was kept awake by the non-stop sound of his vibrating cell phone. Who would be calling him so incessantly in the middle of the night? I don't care. I'm checking his phone. It looks like the same number over and over. Linda? I thought she died. That is her number, though. What does that homewrecker want this time, even if she is dead? Let me see. There's no text messages or voicemails. Let me call the number back just to be sure if it's really who I think it is.
1: Hi, Danny.
0: Oh, Danny. Dan, wake up.
2: Huh? What? What?
0: It appears that you missed an important call. Quite a few of them, actually.
2: That's odd. I didn't hear the phone ring.
0: Only because your phone is on vibrator. It's been buzzing all night.
2: It must be somebody dialing the wrong number. That's all.
0: No, it's your girlfriend, Linda. I checked.
2: Kate, you have no right to do that. Plus, she's not my girlfriend. You're my wife. I told you already that Linda is dead. I only love you.
0: All right, you've convinced me. I'm sorry.
2: Now, give me the phone so I can put it in my bag.
0: Here.
2: Thank you. Now I'm turning it off completely. Okay?
0: Okay. I could tell that Dan fell right back to sleep. I could also hear that the vibrator on his phone was still activated, but I didn't want to wake him again or snoop through his bag. So I turned off the light and laid down next to Dan, unable to sleep. I sluggishly climbed out of bed and slipped into my flip-flops at 6 a.m. I didn't get any sleep as Dan's cell phone kept humming all night. In fact, it's still buzzing. When I wandered out of the bedroom, I heard the shower on in the bathroom. I guess I was so out of it, I didn't even notice that Dan wasn't in bed.
2: Oh, what a beautiful morning. Oh, what a beautiful day.
1: Hi, Danny. It's nice to see you again.
2: What the?
1: Luck? It's been a long time, hasn't it? Too long.
2: I must be hallucinating. All I see is a hornet on the sink. I need to grab a towel.
1: Don't bother. I'll get it for you.

0: You sound like Linda.
1: That's right. I've transformed myself again. Do you like it?
0: That's no Halloween costume. You're a real bee.
1: I'm no ordinary bee. I'm a real murder hornet.
0: I thought you were deceased.
1: Yes, Danny. I finally died.
0: So, you're reincarnated now?
1: Something like that.
0: Wait a minute. Was that you yesterday flying around in my camper?
1: Sure. What of it?
0: So, why are you here? How did you find us? And why are you stalking me again?
1: Why? Are you scared of me? Don't worry. I won't sting you. If I did that, I'd die as a hornet. I'm not ready to do that. At least not yet. Can't you see, Danny? I love you, and I want you back.
0: Sorry, but I'm not available. I'm married to Kate.
1: So what? I'm here now. You don't need that flip-flop floozy anymore.

0: conversation is over. I'd appreciate it if you'd leave us alone. Now, I'm going to put on my robe and join my wife.
1: I can get it for you.
0: I've got it. Thank you. Now... out.
1: You in for now, but you haven't seen the last of me, then.

0: Good timing, Dan. I made BLT sandwiches and coffee for us. It's all fresh and on the table.
1: That's nice.
0: You don't sound too enthused. Hey, I've never seen you this white. You look like you saw a ghost or something.
1: Or something. Maybe my sugar's a little low.
0: I poured you a glass of orange juice. Maybe you should drink that first.
1: That's a good idea. I think I will.
0: First, I'm afraid I'm going to have to chug this coffee. I didn't get a wink of sleep last night.
1: Was I snoring that bad?
0: No, it was worse than that. Your phone was humming all night.
1: Why didn't you wake me?
0: I didn't have the heart to. I already got you up once.
1: That's right. And that's when I silenced my cell.
0: No, you didn't, Dan. I heard it still going on in the bedroom while you were taking your shower.
1: Sorry, but you're wrong. Here's my phone right here.
0: Then what have I been hearing in the bedroom? I better check. But not until I have another guzzle of this, Joe. I'll be right back. As I strolled into the bedroom, my ears were open wide. There it was, the buzzing sound I heard all night.
1: Now, are you convinced?
0: Yeah. But the noise is coming from inside the walls. Do you think the buzzing sound is caused by an electrical problem?
1: Probably. I'll call an electrician. Have your sandwich.
0: I will, but after I have another swig of this waker-upper. Okay, now I'm hungry for food. Let me inhale this BLT. Oh my God! Go away! I can't believe it was in my mouth! It was a murder hornet! Where is it now?
1: I don't know. First it flew quickly into the bedroom, then into the bathroom. Now I've lost track.
0: It must have been burrowed in my sandwich. When I took a bite, I could hear it hum in my skull before it flew out of my mouth. It was horrible.
1: Did she sting you?
0: No. Hey, wait a minute. Why did you say she? Does this murder hornet have a gender? And how can you tell?
1: No, I meant to say it. I encountered it after I came out of the shower.
0: Why didn't you tell me that?
1: Well, I didn't think it was important.
0: Important? It seems like we have an infestation of murder hornets in this cabin.
1: Listen, let's have this discussion later when my mind is clear.
0: Later? So there's buzzing in our bedroom walls. You're having close encounters in the shower, and there ended up being a real bee in my BLT. We're in a lot of trouble.
1: Okay. Let's think of a plan. I think we should come up with a safe word, like avocado.
0: Safe word? Avocado? What are you, out of your mind?
1: Then you come up with a better idea.
0: I will. First off, we need to buy and wear beekeeper suits with all the protective clothing so we can continue to live in this cabin.
1: That's actually a good idea.
0: Let me go on the computer. Amazon must have all that stuff. They have everything.
1: I hope so.
0: Oh, look. Protective beekeeper clothing. What to buy? I'm going to choose the best of everything for you and me. Even the hat and veil combo, gloves, sweatbands, and boots.
1: Boots? Don't you think you're going overboard?
0: Dan, you never know.
1: Well, Since you put it like that, you better add clean underwear, too.
0: Okay.
1: It might be quite a while before we get all this gear. We're way out here in the boondocks.
0: That's why the earlier we get started, the better. Now, it's all in the Amazon shopping cart, and I'm going to check out. Oh, look! It says Kate. It knows my name. We're giving you a 30-day free trial of Amazon Prime, along with free shipping.
1: Oh, don't fall for that.
0: So, I should refuse the Amazon Prime?
1: Of course.
0: Okay, I'm pushing refuse. But now it says, no, I do not want my beekeeping protective clothing to be delivered by drone in 10 minutes guaranteed.
1: It says that? Quick, change it back. Accept the Amazon Prime.
0: You better believe it. Come on, Dan. Let's go outside and wait for the drone.
1: Okay, but how is it even possible?
0: My stopwatch indicates that Amazon has one more minute to deliver.
1: It's not gonna happen. I'm telling you right now.
0: Yes, it is. It's guaranteed.
1: Ho hum.
0: Listen, I can hear the drone coming now. Do you hear it?
1: Maybe. Okay. I do now.
0: Oh, look! It just dropped two boxes by parachute.
1: I must be hallucinating again.
0: No, you're not. I see them, too.
1: What if the wind blows them a mile away? Or if they land on top of a tree?
0: I'm sure that they have the technology that prevents that from happening. Why, look! They are about to land at our feet.
1: Literally.
0: Let's bring these inside and try the stuff on.
1: All right.
0: We open the boxes with the BPPE. You know, the bee personal protective equipment. And put them on. The clean underwear, hat, veil, gloves, sweatbands, and even the boots.
1: We should sleep in these tonight, right?
0: Of course. That's a no-brainer.
1: Oh.
0: That night, Dan and I awkwardly climbed into bed with our gear on. Wearing all this BPPE created barriers between us, that's for sure. And there was still that perpetual buzzing within the wall. But I didn't care anymore. With all the protective armor on, I felt confident and safe. Maybe even enough to get a good night's sleep.
1: You know what? I think I'll go out to the camper for a while. I want to check something.
0: Okay, Dan. I'm half asleep already. Go ahead.
1: Off I go to the RV camper.
0: Dan, I heard you the first time. Why are you shouting? I'm trying to sleep for once.
1: Sorry, Kate. I love you. Sleep.
0: I heard the front door open and close deliberately. Then the weirdest thing happened as I faded into unconsciousness. The buzzing in the wall stopped. Just like that. Maybe there was a power failure. I didn't care. In fact, I celebrated by diving into a deep sleep.

0: Linda, Linda, I'm outside now. I'm going to unlock the RV and sit in there. I hope you can join me. My wife's asleep.
1: Is the coast clear?
0: Yes.
1: Good.
0: Hey, I didn't slam that door. I didn't even touch it. And it's not even windy out.
2: Quiet, you lame brain. I slammed it shut. And all the doors are locked, too. Finally, you're here with me.
0: But you didn't have to do all that. I came out here to see you on my own free will.
2: Oh, that's nice, Denny. Real nice. Did you tell the flip-flop about our meeting this morning?
0: First of all, she's my wife. Her name is Kate.
2: Yeah, yeah. Before you married her, you were engaged to me. Remember?
0: So what?
2: So, did you tell her?
0: That you and I were engaged? No.
2: I guessed that. I mean, did you tell her about our talk this morning?
0: No. What was I gonna say? That I was talking to a hornet? And it was talking back to me in your voice?
2: Yes. And you should have used the correct terminology. A murder hornet.
0: If I told her any of that, she'd think that I was crazy or lying to her.
2: Oh, I don't think so. You're a very good fabricator of the truth. In fact, I once believed in all of your tales.
0: I don't understand what you're saying.
2: Okay, that's my cue. Let's start this process.
0: Process?
2: Yes, honey, we're going out with a bang.
0: I don't understand.
2: Quick, where's the switch to the external speakers? Oh, here they are. Alexa, turn on some music.

0: I don't subscribe to Alexa.
1: But I do. She's my goddess.
0: Hey, wait a minute. We're in a white Avi Campa, and you're playing Downtown through the speakers?
1: Who cares?
0: I care. This is exactly like the Nashville, Tennessee Christmas Day bombing. The same song was playing before the explosion.
1: You have a great memory. I like that in a man.
0: Oh, no. It's true.
1: Yes, Danny. This kind of reminds me of the time when you and I were still together. And I told you I might die. Oh, let me put a public service alert on the speakers. Hold on a minute.
2: Stay clear of this vehicle. All buildings in this area must be evacuated now. If you can hear this message, evacuate now. Downtown,
1: maybe. And now, Alexa, back to the music.
0: What are you doing here, Linda? Why are you keeping me hostage like this?
1: Because you walked away from me.
0: The relationship was over.
1: But we'd only just begun. After 2 years together, you even gave me an engagement ring.
0: You got it all wrong in your head. It was just a friendship ring.
1: No, sir. You were on your knee. You promised me your everlasting love. We were even making plans to have a baby.
0: No, that was all in your head.
1: Not my cancer diagnosis.
0: What are you talking about?
1: You know exactly what I'm saying. Hold on. Time for another public service alert.
2: Your primary objective is to evacuate these buildings now.
1: And while you're out and about, why not visit our concession stand? 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
2: Attention, there is a bomb in this vehicle.
3: The light's so much brighter there. You can't forget all your troubles. Forget all your
0: cares. Is that true? Where's the bomb?
1: Look at my abdomen. Does it make me look fat?
0: Oh my God!
1: Now, back to my cancer diagnosis.
0: What are you talking about?
1: I confided in you the day that my doctor diagnosed me.
0: I thought you were putting me on.
1: Danny, you were there. You came with me to my next appointment. My doctor told us both together. I felt devastated, but I drew strength from you. Knowing that I wasn't alone.
0: I don't remember that.
1: Of course you don't. That's when you got scared and ran off with that scarecrow in slippers you now call your wife.
0: Now, I think it's time for me to leave.
1: No! Stay! I'm not going to let you go again, Danny. Ever.
4: Somebody let me out of here! Somebody let me out of here!
5: What was that? It sounded like something exploded. Oh my God. I have to check on Dan. I hope he's okay. I don't know what I would do if I lost him.

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4: Bill. But Brother Stair said it'd show up. Well, I don't know how. I went and turned the truck upside down. Well, it's gone. But we were working over there in the house, picked up top of the hutch we have there and to work on the floor, and there's a $100 bill. I'd forgot about laying that $100, the whole $550 up there, and when I reached, left the $100 bill. There it was. Well, the day before that, I seen a little sparrow. You see a lot of little birds around here, but you know, you see sparrows downtown in the parking lots, around buildings uptown, but you very seldom, you might see them around the cow pen or something. But I don't just remember going out and seeing a sparrow, but this wasn't no little one. He was a big one. He just hopped along there in front of me until I got him, and his Lord made sure it sunk down in my heart. There's a sparrow right there in your yard. Then he flew off, and then I found a $100 bill. I said, but now, Lord, I thank the Lord for these things. You know, it wasn't no earth-shaking thing, and it wasn't, if I hadn't made mention of it, maybe none of y'all had ever noticed about the little sparrow, but sparrows are very important, especially for us today. We're one of those sparrows. All right, in Luke chapter 22, I'm just going to verse 33. I could quit right now. I've done said my few words, but we'll say a few more, all right? Because I just want you to know, but now, when somebody gets to look for change, you can find it, you know. And it was 2006 last year, last month at this time, but now it's 2007. The whole year's difference. And this seven, let me make mention of the seven. I know I got the Holy Ghost in 1977. Amen. Sister Stair got saved in 77. How many of us else could just think of the year 77? And I'll tell you what, I can go back before that 77. There was a 67. And I was over there in the Six-Day War. And go back to 57. That was the day that the rock and roll began to, this world began to rock and roll. And the fins on the cars got bigger, and the cars took on, they began to just look so outlandish. That's right. And it just seemed like thinking, then you go back to 47, yes, something happened that year. Margaret was born, but here we come, Israel, the nation, was born. And January the 1st, about this time of year in 67, I drove up here from Florida with a bunch of fig trees in the back of my car. So in the spring of 1967, the fig tree bloomed right here on the Overcomer Ministry. All right. Because there wasn't no fig trees here till I planted them. They were little old sticks. They wasn't even worth mowing now, but I brought them up here. Oh, they don't look like no little sticks now, do they? They have well made themselves known, their presence known the last few years. Oh, that wasn't much looking there, but the fig tree did bloom that spring. Some of those fig trees didn't make it, but some of them made it. They were just stuck up here, and I stuck them up in January. I didn't even make it back up here till sometimes in May of that year. So you know they didn't have much attention. So anyway, made mention of that. I just want to tell you, these little things. Who has despised the day of small things? That's something that Lester Roloff sang that song, and he was a little man. But I'll tell you what, Lester Roloff shook the shook the state of Texas down to the core. Amen. And then Mississippi and Alabama and the southern state of the Baptist Church, the Baptist conventions, everywhere feared him when he'd come. He'd have took a Jimmy Carter and skinned him alive. He'd have skinned him like a squirrel. And Jimmy Carter got in his presence. Jimmy would have went back to the peanut field hoeing. Amen. All right. Luke chapter 22. He's going to wish he'd have stayed there. Amen. And the Lord said, Simon, Simon, behold, Satan desired. That's going down. I want to get 35, verse 35. And he said unto them, when I sent you without purse and scrip and shoes, lacked ye anything? And they said, nothing. Then said he unto them, but now, he that hath a purse, let him take it, and likewise his scrip, and he that hath no sword, let him sell his garment and buy one. For I say unto you that is written must yet be accomplished in me. And he was reckoned unto the transgressors, for the things concerning me have an end. And like I said right now, but now we're down to the end. Like I said, we're at the end of the matter. We're not at the beginning. No, that's not it. Like we said, most things must shortly come to pass. And many times, Brother Stairs mentioned, said they could already been come. You may be waiting on them to come to pass, and it's already happened. Already been said, already been done. Just hadn't been revealed yet. And one day somebody said, oh, this is that. I always like that day of Pentecost, and he said, this is that. But of course, back in those days, we used to say, hear somebody say, well, if this ain't that, it'll do to that gets here. All right? But I tell you, this is that, which was poured out on the day of Pentecost, done been poured out. Now, what's being poured out today, let he that has ears to hear, let him hear. But now, we're at the end of the matter. We're not at the beginning. All right. Otherwise, I always say, we're not planting pine trees. We're not planting pine trees today. All right, I heard of a man one time, 90 years old. Everybody was laughing at him for planting pine trees. Well, he knew he couldn't get them, but he loved his kids. Planting something, hey, y'all knew that somebody one day might say, that's my grandpa planted them trees. What fruit had ye when in these things thereof ye are now ashamed? For the end of those things is death. But now, being made free from sin and become servants of God, ye have your fruits unto holiness and the end everlasting life. But now, see, one of them old things we've done before, we had life, brought forth death. I mean, the old man planted the trees and he died. Never got to see one cut down. Nope. But I tell you today, but now we're planting the tree of life. we're not looking for a pine tree. We're looking for the tree of life. A tree planted by the rivers of living water. For the wages of sin is death, but the gift of God is eternal life through Jesus Christ our Lord. All right, and 7, just go right on down. I'm in Romans chapter 7, verse 1. I'm going to try to read, but oh, these eyes. Be glad I get a new one. I remember when I could read so good, as good as I could, when I had two good eyes. But now I got one that the doctor told me a few years ago was 20/20 for a man 58, you know. Well, I remember, I guess, was it August? Had to be. August 77. The Lord healed my eyes. And I'm telling you, I wouldn't put on a pair of glasses for nothing. I'd cut metal with a skill saw and let the sparks burn my forehead, but I wouldn't put on no glasses. I might try to protect them a little bit, but I wouldn't do it. I wouldn't put on a pair of sunglasses. But now, we're using the glasses. That's all right. Know ye not, brethren, for I speak to them that know the law how that the law hath dominion over a man as long as he liveth. For the woman hath a husband, his husband is bound by the law to her husband so long as he liveth. But if the husband be dead, she is loose from the law of her husband. So then, if while her husband liveth, she is married to another man, she shall be called an adulterer. But if her husband be dead, she is free from that law, so that she is no adulterer, though she be married to another man. Therefore, my brethren, ye also are become dead to the law by the body of Christ. But all that little hard thing there hits this generation hard, but thank God he brought it to a different. I consider that old law, the old part of my life, dead. Now I'm married to Christ. All right? Because the old part is dead. That ye should be married to another, even to him who is raised from the dead, that we should bring forth fruit unto God. For when we were in the flesh, the motions of sin, which were by the law, did work in our members to bring forth fruit unto death. But now we are delivered from the law that brings death. But now we are delivered from the law that being dead therein, we were held, that we should serve in newness of spirit and not in the oldness of the letter. Thank God for that. That's the Lord, whom the Lord has set free. Free indeed. Free from these things. All right. Let's see. Ephesians chapter 2. I thought about it, but now. I got this made a long time ago. I just set it down. I don't know. I remember when Pastor Rice was here last, I was telling him about it. I told him, brother, if you don't hear me preach it soon, you go ahead and preach it to your folks. There's the folks out there. Folks gathered around him. It'll be all right. All right. Well, we're going to Ephesians chapter 2, 12 and 13. Let's see if I can get my eyeballs on the right one. There it is. That at that time ye were without Christ, being aliens from the commonwealth of Israel and strangers from the covenant of promise, having no hope and without God in the world. See, we suffering today, but we aren't suffering as those that don't have no hope. Amen? My, we don't have to suffer like they do in the world. But now, in Christ Jesus, ye who sometimes were far off are made nigh by the blood of Christ. Yeah. All right, I'm telling you, we still have that packing house religion around here. You know, I guarantee you, anybody that starts a new religion, they get rid of the blood. Any songs that have anything to do with the blood. And no Muslim religion or any other religion talks about the blood. Amen. Blood is no, but I'll tell you what, the blood. Without the shedding of blood, there's no remission. Hallelujah. And like the saying about the little lamb that Christ was probably carrying around in his hand. You know, nothing as beautiful as a little lamb. Or leave them our little goats, but they're so pretty. And him sitting on there and he had to clothe Adam and Eve. And he grabbed that little lamb to skin it. Can you just see him just grabbing it like you brothers skinning a squirrel? Skinning a rabbit, just grabbing, just pulling the hide off something that he loved to clothe you with? God done his own son that way. Amen. Something that he loved, that he carried around. He skinned him like a squirrel. Is that hard enough? Oh, he skinned him like a squirrel. Just pulled the hide right off of him. And he clothed you with his righteousness. Glory! Oh Lord, that's almost had to do that for me. Yeah, it was necessary. All right, it was necessary. Now Ephesians chapter 5, 6 through 8. Let no man deceive you with vain words, for because of these things become the wrath of God upon the children of disobedience. Be not ye therefore partakers of them. All right. For ye were sometimes darkness, but now are ye light in the Lord. Walk as children of light. You walk as children of light. Well, if you're walking in the dark and stumble, no big deal. You couldn't see. But now you got the light. All right. Well, if one thing good about a group of people, if you don't have it that day, somebody else might. You know, we was out here in the woods one time hunting a deer that they'd shot, and it was dark, and everybody was out there with the light. Some of them light to give out. And I had to depend on somebody else's light to get out of the woods. All right? So for us having living in a community as we are, thank God that light somewhere. If you seek and you shall find, you search for it, and it, somebody's got it. It's a promise to you. It's a promise to you on this place. Not everybody's light's going out. That don't mean your light won't go out. But I promise you, I stand on that promise, that not everybody's light's going out. You hear it in the prayer room. Not everybody's dead on the same night, all right? It may sound like it, but somebody, you listen, you'll find somebody that's got a little spark. All right? But don't give up on this prayer room. It's going to break loose again. All right? I told somebody one time, I had a great big old cow needle. So I started to bring it with me and just poke them with it one time. Said, what good would that do? Well, you hear them holler, you think the Holy Ghost hit them. I'm telling you, brothers, some have never been in a good Holy Ghost meeting. Sometimes all it takes is just a little spark like that to get a fire burning. Don't take a big match to set the world on fire. Christ, when he comes, is he going to set the world on fire by the brightness of his coming, by the sword of just by the word of God, going to consume away all the wickedness? Just a little, just by his tongue. How big is his tongue going to be? Don't matter how big his tongue is. See, it's the same thing here. If you got a little light in your heart, out of the abundance of the heart, the mouth speaks. Amen. You know, every one of you is kind of religious, don't you? Feel a little religious. You want everybody to think you're religious. Well, why don't you speak it once in a while? And if anybody doubts, oh no, he's all right. I hear him speaking. All right. Colossians, I think, chapter 3, verse 7 through 10. All right. In the which ye also walk sometimes when ye live in them. But now, let's back up here. Let me see. I wanted to read a little more than that, I think. Mortify ye therefore your members which are upon the earth. Fornication, uncleanness, inordinate affections, evil concupiscence, and covetousness, which is idolatry, for which things sake the wrath of God comes on the children of disobedience, in the which ye also walk sometimes when ye lived in them. But now, Lord, he's calling all the house of God to repentance. But now, oh yes, some of you know you're even saved, but you've done it. Like many of you, God had to take your sins, or you had to. Speaking for myself, sometimes I was too scared not to sin, before I was brought to face to face with my sins. Then all of a sudden, this boldness come upon you, and all of a sudden you thought, "Well, the Lord says I can't use that guy. He thinks he's too good." So then he had to take you down into sin. If he had to wallow you in the mud, the hog pen, and let you know what it is to be filthy, where you wouldn't be so hard on somebody else. But now, God's pulled us out of the hog pen, says, now I can use you. But now ye also put off all these anger, wrath, malice, blasphemy, filthy communication out of your mouth. Lie not one to another, seeing that ye have put off the old man with his deeds. Otherwise, we're without excuse. So God said, be angry and sin not. Oh, yes. Brothers, ain't nothing wrong with getting angry, all right? But make sure it's against sin. The same anger you had for your brother in malice or none of the others in the world, just turn it around and put that anger against the sin in your life and the sin in your brothers, your sisters. And God, Brother Hall one time rebuked me for this rebuke go way back, 84. He got on to it because I had a zeal without knowledge, but in his meeting, I won't go into that,

0: old story. I got the old story here. And this, the Lord gave us this Bible in 19. Margaret gave it to me as a gift in 1978. Been using it. Boy, I can remember when I read it, but not miss anything. Every jot and every tittle. There's some fine print in it. Even the big print's fine. So I'm having a hard time getting that one-eyed on some of this print today. But I'm doing all right. I'd rather fumble through it than fly through it. Well, you learn by your mistakes. And I took the Dale Carnegie course a long time. My daddy thought it'd be good for me to do it. I don't know what good it done me, but I do remember one thing. He says, if you got an accent, don't worry about it. Because if you speak real plain, people don't have to listen to you to hear what you say. You better listen. I never forgot that. 1 Peter, 2nd chapter, let's see, I'm starting verse 9. But ye are a chosen generation, a royal priesthood, a holy nation, a peculiar people, that ye should show forth the praises of him who has called you out of darkness unto a marvelous light. Oh, that's a song. No, I tell you what, long before it was ever a song, it was the word of the Lord. And a man of God came and preached the word of the Lord to somebody somewhere, and he told them he was a chosen generation. And one generation declared his acts to another, all the way to this, the last generation. Now we are going to declare this to the last generation, which in times past were not a people, but now the people of God. All right? Now that was part of, now this verse makes the tenth, the ninth, this ninth time here, we got it mentioned again, which had not obtained mercy, but now have obtained mercy. All right? But now I've obtained mercy. That's the whole bottom line. I was glad I don't have to preach all 27 of them today. And I know you are too, but I got 10 of them, all right? Thank you. God bless you.
1: You are the temple of the Lord. Okay, Brother Al, help us out here.

0: John 9 verses 24 to 27. Then again called they the man that was blind, and said unto him, Give God the praise, we know that this man is a sinner. He answered and said, Whether he be a sinner or no, I know not. One thing I know, that, whereas I was blind, now I see. Then said they to him again, What did he to thee? How opened he thine eyes? He answered them, I have told you already, and ye did not hear. Wherefore would ye hear it again? Will ye also be his disciples? Praise the Lord. Good morning, precious saints, fellow soldiers, and bondservants of the Lord Jesus Christ, fellow laborers and heirs of righteousness by faith. Praying always, Maranatha. Love, Pastor Rice.
1: Matthew 10:42. Whosoever shall give to drink unto one of these little ones a cup of cold water only in the name of a disciple, verily I say unto you, he shall in no wise lose his reward. I love you, man of God. Maranatha, Sister Rose.
2: Praise the Lord and good morning, Pastor Rice. Thank you for the morning scriptures, as it is a blessing and appreciated. Glory, hallelujah, 'tis so sweet to trust in Jesus. So worthy to be praised. Praying for you, Sister Rose, and all the precious family of God everywhere. Have a blessed day. I love you and all the saints. Maranatha. Sister Diane Johnson at the Overcomer.
3: Glory. Glory. John 6 verses 64 to 65. But there are some of you that believe not. For Jesus knew from the beginning who they were that believed not, and who should betray him. And he said, Therefore said I unto you, that no man can come unto me, except it were given unto him of my Father. Romans 3 verse 3. For what if some did not believe? Shall their unbelief make the faith of God without effect? Acts 4 verse 10. Be it known unto you all, and to all the people of Israel, that by the name of Jesus Christ of Nazareth, whom ye crucified, whom God raised from the dead, even by him doth this man stand here before you whole. Praise the Lord and good morning, Pastor Rice and all the saints. This man is you and me. Hallelujah. Maranatha, God bless you, love, Brother Edward.
4: Salvation and healing are of the Lord, his mercies endure forever. Continuing in the patient waiting for Jesus Christ, who heals all our soul's diseases. Brother Charles and Sister Sharon.
5: Oh, happy day. When Jesus washed, he washed my sins away. Good morning and God's richest blessings be with you, Pastor Rice, Sister Rose, and all my brethren everywhere. Happy is he that hath the God of Jacob for his help, whose hope is in the Lord his God, which made heaven, and earth, the sea, and all that therein is, which keeps truth forever, which executes judgment for the oppressed, which giveth food to the hungry. The Lord loosens the prisoners. The Lord opens the eyes of the blind. The Lord raises them that are bowed down. The Lord loveth the righteous, that whosoever believeth in him should not perish, but have eternal life. So thankful in his grace and goodness. Love, Sister Tracy.
6: God bless you, Pastor Rice and Sister Rose, and all the saints there and around the world. God bless you, my family. Praise the Lord and good morning, family, fellow soldiers of the Lord. It is so good to be his chosen ones. Thank you, Father, for the broadcast and daily bread. Your word, Lord, gives us guidance and strength as we crucify our flesh and continue to fight this battle daily together. Glory, hallelujah. I love you, Lord, and I need you always. Please keep my family. I love and need them all. May everyone have a blessed day in the Lord today. Keep looking up, my family, and don't let Satan steal your joy. Love, Sister Sophia Topman in Danville, Kentucky.
7: Hallelujah. Good morning, Pastor Rice. Praise God. Come bless the Lord, all you servants of the Lord. Glory, hallelujah, Brother Rios in McAllen, Texas.
8: Amen. When they saw the boldness of Peter and John, and perceived that they were unlearned and ignorant men, they marveled, and they took knowledge of them, that they had been with Jesus, and they overcame him by the blood of the Lamb, and by the word of their testimony, and they loved not their lives unto the death. Good morning, Pastor. Preach, Brother. Brother Timothy Yesnack.
9: Hebrews 12 verses 1 to 2. Wherefore, seeing we also are compassed about with so great a cloud of witnesses, let us lay aside every weight, and the sin which doth so easily beset us, and let us run with patience the race that is set before us, looking unto Jesus, the author and finisher of our faith, who for the joy that was set before him endured the cross, despising the shame, and is set down at the right hand of the throne of God. Jesus only, only Jesus. Hallelujah. God bless you, Pastor Rice, and all the saints of God. Maranatha. Love, Brother Patterson.
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2: And I, brethren, could not speak unto you as unto spiritual, but as unto carnal, even as unto babes in Christ. I have fed you with milk, and not with meat. For hitherto ye were not able to bear it, neither yet now are ye able, for ye are yet carnal. For whereas there is among you envying and strife and divisions, are ye not carnal, and walk as men? For while one saith, I am of Paul, and another, I am of Apollos, are ye not carnal? Who then is Paul, and who is Apollos, but ministers by whom ye believed, even as the Lord gave to every man? I have planted, Apollos watered, but God gave the increase. So then, neither is he that planteth anything, neither he that watereth, but God that giveth the increase. Now he that planteth and he that watereth are one, and every man shall receive his own reward according to his own labor. For we are laborers together with God. Ye are God's husbandry. Ye are God's building. According to the grace of God which is given unto me as a wise master builder, I have laid the foundation, and another buildeth thereon. But let every man take heed how he buildeth thereupon. For other foundation can no man lay than that is laid, which is Jesus Christ. Now, if any man build upon this foundation, gold, silver, precious stones, wood, hay, stubble, every man's work shall be made manifest, for the day shall declare it, because it shall be revealed by fire, and the fire shall try every man's work of what sort it is. If any man's work abide, which he hath built thereupon, he shall receive a reward. If any man's work shall be burned, he shall suffer loss, but he himself shall be saved, yet so as by fire. Know ye not that ye are the temple of God, and that the Spirit of God dwelleth in you? If any man defile the temple of God, him shall God destroy, for the temple of God is holy, which temple ye are. Let no man deceive himself. If any man among you seemeth to be wise in this world, let him become a fool, that he may be wise. For the wisdom of this world is foolishness with God. For it is written, He taketh the wise in their own craftiness. And again, the Lord knoweth the thoughts of the wise, that they are vain. Therefore let no man glory in men, for all things are yours, whether Paul or Apollos or Cephas or the world or life or death or things present or things to come. All are yours, and ye are Christ's, and Christ is God's.

0: to be saved? What must I do to be saved? You must be born again. You must believe in God. They that come to God must believe that He is. Believe on the Lord Jesus Christ, and thou shalt be saved. Almighty Yahweh, the great I Am, the great God, the only God, the Almighty God, says, believe. Believers were the more added to the church daily. These were the ones that were destined to be saved. To be saved, they had to become believers. In the book of 2 Chronicles, chapter 20, it really got to me this morning. I've been overwhelmed with this, and I feel so inadequate, because unless somehow Almighty Yahweh helps us to believe, because that's what He made us to do, to believe. Believe on the Lord Jesus Christ, and thou shalt be saved. They that come to God must believe that He is. And some of the priests were obedient to the faith, and they believed. Some believed, and some believed not. Are you a believer? Let me read something for you, and then throughout the day, or this segment of programming, I hope to enlarge on this with God's help so that you might believe. These things, John wrote, have I written unto you, that you might believe, and believing on the Lord, so you might believe that you have eternal life. I am come, Jesus said, that you might have life and have it more abundantly. God sent not His Son into the world to condemn them, but He sent His Son to save you. Believe on the Lord Jesus Christ, and thou shalt be saved. How can I do the work that God sent me to do while you believe on Him whom He sent? Some time ago, someone just railed at me. We don't have to believe you. We don't have to receive you. We can be saved without that. That's just not true. See, when you receive something, you believe it. And when you believe something, you receive it. The Bible says in one place, receive not a brother to a doubtful deputation. In other words, when you receive or meet someone, a brother or a sister who has been born of the Spirit, and they have the witness of the Spirit that they are a child of God, you don't doubt that. You believe that. You receive. See, the word receiving is a connotation of believing. Believe you in your brother. Believe in the Lord. Let me get this to you. I got so much going here, I don't know if I'm going to have enough time to preach it to you, but I'll do the best I can. 2 Chronicles, chapter 20, and verse 20. This is early morning here. It's 6:42 in the a.m. here on the first day of October, year 2012. This is the first day of the Feast of Tabernacles. The Feast of Tabernacles is a seasonal feast. It's the ending of the fall feast. It's the ending of the seven seasons of the year that God laid out to remind us of times and of events. They are prophetic. They are promises. The Feast of Tabernacles has to do with the kingdom age, the seventh day, the third day when Christ will rise again or come again. It has to do with that. It has to do with that glorious time that is quickly approaching today. At this hour, do you believe that? How many of you believe it? How many of you know about it? How should they believe except they hear? And how shall they hear without a preacher? See, God wants you to believe. What does He want you to believe? What has He sent this prophet? I got so many things going, Lord. Let me just look at this. 2 Chronicles 20:20. Now, this is early morning. I was awakened early. The prophet said I raise them up early in the morning to keep them up late at night. They warn you. They admonish you. They preach. Believe, believe, believe. They have Moses and the prophets. If they don't believe them, if they don't believe them, neither would they believe the one rose from the dead. They have R.G. Stair, the prophet, the last day prophet. He rose up early to preach to you. He stays up throughout the night. His voice is heard throughout the world. He's preaching. He's preaching a timely message concerning the time. Do you believe that? Believe, believe, believe. They have Moses and the prophets. The prophets have to be believable. God, in order for him to be God, he has to become a believable God, a God you can believe in. And for Satan to take charge of you, he has to become a demonic power that seduces you until you believe him. You got to believe Satan. And today, the battle for believing is intense as God is making his move, fulfilling his word, establishing his promises, and Satan is doing the same. 2 Chronicles chapter 20 and verse 20. And they arose early in the morning and went forth into the wilderness of Tekoa. And as they went forth, to Jehoshaphat, the king, stood and said, "Hear me, O Judah, and you inhabitants of Jerusalem, hear me, church, hear me, believers, hear me, saints of God, hear me, as I go forth during this time of tribulation, during the time of the final hour, just before the glorious coming of Jesus Christ." Listen to it again. "And they arose early in the morning, and they went forth into the wilderness of Tekoa. And as they went forth, Jehoshaphat stood and said, 'Hear me, O Judah, and you inhabitants of Jerusalem, believe in the Lord your God.'" Because there's so many gods around here. Everybody got a god. Everybody wants to be a god. That's because when God made man, he gave him the ability to believe. And he gave him the ability to believe in God. And the devil is contemplating on that, to exercise on that believing. The devil knows about believing. The Bible says in one place, "Do you believe in God? Well, then you do well." But so does the devil. He believes in God and trembles. Do you tremble at the preaching of the word of God? Do you tremble at the things that God wants you to believe? Work out your salvation with fear and trembling. Oh, my friends, believing. Yes, listen to it now. "Believe in the Lord your God." Not somebody else's God, not some other God. "Believe in the Lord your God." Talking to Judah, the church. Talking to Jerusalem, Israel. Talking to his people. "Believe in the Lord your God. If you do, so shall you be established. It will become known that you are the people of God. You are a believer in God." Hallelujah. How about it, friends? Oh, yes. Look what else he said. "Believe his prophets, so shall you prosper." So you see, the original, pure prosperity gospel is not having houses and lands, money and wealth. You prosper in believing in God, for he is a believable God. One time a man came to Jesus, who was God manifested in flesh, sent to on this earth to help men believe, because Jesus came to believers. He came for you to be a believer. When the Holy Ghost was sent, he was sent to help you to believe. Oh, yes, many believed. Oh, and many did not. This is what's happened all the way down through the ages. Do we have to believe in you, Brother Stair? Well, you believe in the message. And believe I'm the messenger. I have to believe it. I can't preach to you like this if I didn't believe it. And when I sometimes question it, when I sometimes begin to doubt it, then my faith becomes hindered. I have to believe what I tell you. I'm the prophet for this hour. I didn't say I was the only prophet, but I must believe it. And I say it in such a way with the spirit of believing that you also believe it. Why? Because the scripture says they have Moses and the prophet. If they don't believe them, then they won't believe that Jesus is coming again or believe that he rose again. I don't know. Is there any way to get you people to grasp what I'm saying? Well, if you're a believer, oh, my friend, are you a believer today? When Jesus was on earth one day, he was going about, the Bible said that God anointed Jesus of Nazareth, the manifestation of God in flesh. He ordained him to be such that he might be believed. And he came down and did mighty works among people. And when he did, some believed and some believed not. He came to find believers, true worshipers. Believe on the Lord Jesus Christ, and thou shalt be saved. As he was ministering one time here on earth, when he was here in the flesh, a blind man walked up to him, and he began to cry out to Jesus. And he said, Oh Lord Jesus, touch my eyes, heal me, give me my sight back. Wow, a blind man? Who would ever heard such a thing? Can it be done? Is that possible? Is there someone here that can actually open the eyes of a blind man? Yes. I remember the story. I'll try to get back to that in just a moment. He asked the blind man, Do you believe that I am able to do this? My Lord, glory to God. Do you believe that? He was amazed and astonished at this man coming to him asking for such an impossible thing, for such a thing that has never been done. I'll get back to that because there's more to this story about the blind man and believing. He said to the blind man, Do you believe I am able to do this? And the blind man said, Yes, I believe you're able to do it. And Jesus opened his eyes. My friends, do you believe that God is able to save you? Do you believe that God is able to forgive your sins? Do you believe that he's coming again? Do you believe that he came before 2,000 years ago? Do you believe in the beginning God? Do you believe that? Do you believe God's in the beginning? Well, he's the beginning and the end.
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0: There is a second toothbrush in my sink and unfamiliar clothes in the laundry. Suddenly, there are books I have not read on the mantle and a half-eaten sandwich in the fridge. I am starting to suspect that I have a roommate. This happens now and then. Sailors keep strange hours and are away from their places for long times. Sometimes you come back and somebody has moved in. How does it happen? I don't know. I went into my living room once and a stranger was on my sofa, watching my TV. I confronted him and he showed me a lease. Apparently it was all legal and I was in the wrong. So now, I don't say nothing. It's just a fact of life. Sooner or later, there's a roommate. Maybe you meet. Most you never do. For 6 months or a year, there's stubble in your drain and strange clothes in the dryer. Then one day, they are gone. Sometimes you got to leave notes. You write, "Please clean litter box" on a piece of paper and tape it to the mirror. Next time, litter box is clean, and a new note, "Sorry." You write, "Food in fridge is mine." They write, "Delicious." You write, "Where is stereo?" They write, "Sold it." And now you know you got a problem and must chain and lock down anything you want to keep. I used to try to figure out clues about my roommate from things I would find. But that proved useless. High-heeled shoes at the door? Female, maybe, but maybe not. Books on animal husbandry? Farmer, maybe? Or maybe they just have an interest. Who knows? Instead, the roommates are like featureless ghosts, weird phantasms that move things around. Maybe sleep in my bed when I'm not there and eat my breakfast cereal. I worked a job on the docks once like this. Most people work day. I work night. Dock handling late. I never saw the day people. And they never saw me. Every night I showed up to a different dock. Different boats. Different cargo containers. It all happened when I was away. When you don't see the labor what goes into it. It might as well be done by phantoms. Usually there was a cleaning crew working the same hours, and we must have been the night haunts for the day crew. They leave a place a mess, they show up, and it's clean. And maybe new ships is docked? Little changes, but little changes are the most uncanny. I ran into a roommate once, just by accident. Coincidentally, I was coming in just as he was going out. He seemed startled. He said, "Can I help you?" I said, "This is my place." He said, "No, this is my place." I didn't argue with him, and we walked past each other. A month later, he was gone. Like he was never there at all. We all ask the same question. Where did all these hags come from? As a sailor, you get a hag now and then. One might take up roost at the top of a mast, or you might see one fly by deep at sea, low to the waves. Of course, I live in New Orleans, one of the most hag-populated cities in the world. They have their own Mardi Gras parade, riding down St. Charles on shipwrecks and throwing poison apples to the crowd. But a week ago, we saw at most a hag every block or so. But now, they are everywhere. I went to do laps at the Stallings Gentilly Pool and couldn't. It was so crowded with hags, wearing water wings and teaching each other the butterfly stroke. The Oakwood Center Mall is full of hags, making conversation in the food court, crowding the pinball games, smoking cigarettes in the parking lot. I tried to buy some socks at D.H. Holmes, but the lines were too long. Hags stocking up on perfumes and Eye of Newt, which the department store has always stocked. The mayor called an emergency meeting. He tried to be politic. "The problem isn't hags," he said. "Hags have always had a place in the city, along with other populations, crones, hellcats, all part of the vast and beloved diversity of this town, but..." But Hags filled the chamber and shouted him down. This is a time of hags. And don't get me wrong, I'm a fan. My appreciation for the hag is long and documented. I ran a hag fan club for Pete's sake. I'm not complaining. But... Now they control unions. A sailor can't ship to sea without a stamp on his or her documentation from a presiding hag. They umpire every sporting event, instituting hag rules. I tried to do lawn bowling, and a hag appeared to inspect me Jackson kitties and declared they wasn't coated with enough oil of mugwort. They've taken over the pushcart industry. New Orleans street food is now exclusively moss-based. There are a few corporations that have yet to battle a hag incursion, hag-hostile takeovers. One morning, stocks turn to dust, and the ticker no longer read NASDAQ updates, but lists of cauldron ingredients. Maybe it will be better. Non-hags have made a mess of things, a real cacafuego. Everybody knew it. All day we would sit on the bus and groan, and mutter, and read the newspapers and feel slightly sick. Perhaps we need a future of screeching ancient oceanic hags with dried frogs in every pocket, with laws before law was human, from a time before enchantment was rare, and men took over with our plotting, our new ways, our little ideas. This seems like maybe an improvement. Maybe yes. I have slammed my toe. Ouch, it is killing me. Why does it hurt so much? It is agony. Ow, ow. Now I have fallen down. Landed upon my rump. Oh, no stairs ahead of me. Oh, no falling down, Now I'm covered, simply covered in hemorrhagic bumps. Oh, this is agonizing. Hey, you over there. Can you call me an ambulance? I think I gotta get to a doctor. I'm just covered in bumps. Oh, good. Here comes an ambulance for me. Boy, it's coming fast. It's coming straight at me. What got to slow down? Well, it rolled over me. All right, they're getting out. Put me in a gurney and put me on into the ambulance. Oh, thank goodness, off to the hospital I go at last. Oh, they put the drip in my arm. Things are getting woozy. Oh, yeah, the pain is leaving the body. I'm seeing stars and boydies dancing around my head. Oh, it feels like the ambulance is going way too fast. And headed right into the stars. Oh, I'm on a beautiful elevator, headed up into the sky, surrounded by clouds and angels. Hops. Oh, what is this? The angels are dancing around me. They're singing, playing their hops. And somebody's coming toward me. Oh, it's St. Peter. Oh, okay, you want me to tell you what I've done with my life? Mostly just been a sailor and traveled, but what are you doing? Well, he's walking away from me. It didn't seem like he gave me enough time to really give an accounting of my life. He's talking to a big guy. Thumbs down. Oh, I'm being carried over to the elevator. I'm being put in an elevator. Down I go. There ain't no point for deep water ships at sea to have a regular radio. AM radio signals travel maybe 100 miles when conditions is ideal. 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They are hoping for the secret broadcast. Not many have heard it, but they swear it is real. Tune to 88, universally regarded as the clearest station for transmission. And once in a while, you will hear a voice.
1: 3-1-1-0.
0: It talks calmly, stating what sounds like mathematical equations. And then it fades away. I have heard it. Once, working with a scientific crew while we were studying marine biodiversity, I had a bunkmate who spent years hoping to hear the signal. And one night, maybe 2 in the a.m., he tapped my pillow to wake me, and then pressed a single canal phone in my ear.
1: 3-1-1-0-0-3-1-1.
0: And there it was. A voice reciting numbers and mathematical terms. Integrals, derivatives, vector spaces. I tapped his hand and he removed the earphones from the radio. And we sat in the dark and listened. How could this be, we asked each other. The only answer we could come up with was a ship outfitted with a transmitter and maybe a 180-foot tower as a guide mast. We did some quick math. To hear the signal on this little transistor radio, the source must be close, probably 20 miles. You can see 20 miles at sea. We grabbed our binoculars and ran up to the deck, slowly turning opposing circles to see if we could see something. And they did. I tapped me shipmate, and he turned to look. There, at the horizon, was a needle pointed upward, a little flashing light atop. Whatever it was attached to was hid by the curve of the earth. The needle grew smaller as it headed away from us. And then it was gone. When we got back to our bunks, the radio returned to static. That night I dreamed of a ghost ship. Made sometime in the past, who knows by who knows when. I dreamed of a dead crew, skeletons in the last place they stood, by their stations, killed by fire, or by blast, or maybe suicides, sent out to sea, knowing that they would die there. I dreamed of banks of computers, reel to reel, running on an atomic battery that would not fail for thousands of years. The computer steered the ship, keeping it always away from land. And the computer controlled the broadcast signal, sending out a mathematical message whose meaning was long obscure to receivers long gone. I woke in the morning and started me shift, distracted. I kept thinking about getting back to shore. Not for long. Just long enough to get a radio.
2: Means that
3: on an island paradise is Sailor Martin. In her heart upon the beach, old and Spartan. Let's go see him, you and me.
4: From the land of freedom, this is WBCQ, Monticello, Maine.

Meat is the yardstick of protein food. The American Meat Institute presents The Life of Riley, a half hour with radio's newest and friendliest family, and starring William Bendix as Riley.

0: Do you wonder what we mean when we say meat is the yardstick of protein foods? Let's try to explain simply. All protein foods contain substances that the doctor and the chemist call amino acids. Now, these are not acids as commonly known, but a name used by science to define certain chemical substances. 10 different amino acids are essential to enable the human body to build and repair its tissues. All 10 of these are present in meat. That's one of the reasons why meat is such an excellent food and why it is the yardstick of protein foods. Now, the life of Riley. Well, the Rileys are slowly settling down in the small house they've rented just outside Los Angeles. And so far, everything seems to be running smoothly. Mr. Riley is due at his job at the wharf plant at 8 a.m., so we find him now in the kitchen.
1: Oh, Riley, dear, hurry with your breakfast. You'll miss the 7:30 bus.
2: Okay. I'm just buttering my toast with this cream cheese. Gee, remember butter?
1: Oh, and don't forget, during your lunch hour, call the plumber. We have no hot water.
2: Oh, that plumber's a fresh guy. I phoned him up yesterday, and he said if we wanted hot water, we should heat a pot of it on the stove.
1: What?
2: So I said to him we didn't have a pot big enough for a person to bathe in. Don't worry, Peg. I'll get a plumber here by tonight.
1: Oh, Barbara, what are you doing in that bathroom?
3: It's all right, Mother. Just some bottles fell down. You know, there's no room for anything in that medicine cabinet. Too full of adhesive tape.
1: Yes, Riley. Every time you use that phone at the drugstore, you buy another roll of adhesive tape.
2: Well, gee, Dumplin', it's nice of Mr. Witherspoon to call us to the phone all the time. The least we can do is to give his cash register a nudge.
3: Well, I've got to go down to the drugstore and phone the beauty salon. I'll be right back.
2: All that kid had for breakfast was a cup of coffee and some fresh lipstick. All she does is phone that beauty saloon.
1: Now, dear, a girl her age wants to look her best.
2: Well,
1: that's another reason we need our own phone. She's beginning to go out on dates.
2: When the right boy comes along, she won't need no phone to land him. He'll come in person. Remember that movie we seen with Cleopatra and Casanova?
1: Oh, Casanova. You mean Mark Antony.
2: Yeah. Yeah, look at the boyfriend she had. And not a phone in the joint.
1: Oh, what an exciting love affair that was. Cleopatra and Mark Antony. Oh, what a romance.
2: Well, Peg, we had quite a romance, didn't we? Till we got married.
1: Riley.
3: Gosh, I couldn't make my call. Uncle Baxter is using the phone.
2: Uncle Baxter? Did you have to mention that leech? My food was going down nicely until his name came up.
3: Oh, I'm sorry, Daddy.
1: Now, Riley, stop stewing about Uncle Baxter.
2: Mm, that grafter. The weekend he dropped in for 2 years ago is beginning to run out.
1: Well, I didn't want to spoil the surprise, but Uncle Baxter's phoning about a job.
2: That I won't believe until I see it with my own ears.
1: Well, I wasn't supposed to tell you.
3: Just how many years has Uncle Baxter been out of work?
2: Nobody knows exactly. You'd have to look at his birth certificate.
3: Well, I'd better get ready for school.
2: Peg, that kid don't need no beauty parlor. She looks like you, and that ain't hard to take.
1: Oh, you and your compliments.
4: Good morning, Riley, my dear nephew.
2: Hello.
1: Well, Uncle Baxter, will you have a bite of breakfast?
4: Oh, no. Go to no trouble, my dear niece. Just the usual grapefruit, cottled eggs, bacon, and coffee. Hash brown potatoes, unless French fried are easier.
2: Uncle Baxter, maybe you should take a tonic. You should force yourself to eat.
4: Riley, when one's mind is buzzing with plans, one is much too busy to feel the pangs of hunger. Food is the last thing I think of.
2: Yeah, right before you go to bed. I heard you opening a second front in the kitchen last night. I presume you landed a beachhead on the icebox.
1: Oh, now, Riley, please, dear.
4: Children, now I shall let you in on a little secret.
2: Did you get the job?
4: Now, let's not get ahead of my story, huh? Yesterday, the Flick Smedley Company decided to appoint me director of advertising for the entire West Coast.
1: Oh, how wonderful.
2: Uncle Baxter, have some of my bacon. To cover that much ground, you need plenty of strength.
4: Thank you. The position pays $10,000 a year.
2: Have a cigar, Uncle Baxter.

0: land anywhere. Believe me, Riley, I'd have had that job if we had a phone.
1: You couldn't get a job if we had a whole switchboard. Besides, you can't get a phone nowadays. There's a war. So for the duration, we use that drugstore phone. Mr. Witherspoon's always glad to call us.
0: Glad?
1: Well, sure, we take adhesive off him, don't we? Come in.
2: Why, hello, Mr. Witherspoon. We were just talking about you.
1: Sit down, Mr. Witherspoon. Have a cup of coffee.
3: I haven't got time. My store is full of customers waiting for me to give them a cup of coffee.
2: Oh, hello, Mr. Witherspoon.
3: Miss Riley, a girl just phoned you.
2: Oh, just a girl?
3: Miss Riley, you had 14 calls from boys yesterday. This just breaks the monotony. Here's her name on this paper.
2: Oh, thank you. Tincture of Benzedrine.
3: The other side.
2: Oh, Margie Myers. I better call her.
1: Babs, don't forget to buy a little something while you're there. Get some adhesive tape.
3: Look, Mr. Riley, every time I call you to the phone, you buy adhesive tape. I know you're trying to do me a favor, but you have created a shortage of adhesive tape in this neighborhood.
1: I have?
3: The OPA is asking questions. Tell me, are you starting a black market in adhesive tape?
1: No, I swear I...
3: Mr. Riley, get your own phone. I've got flat feet from running from my store to your house.
1: Well, why don't you wear arch support? You could sell them to yourself and save your own profit.
0: Why don't you get a boy to help you, my dear apothecary?
3: I've had 9 already. Every time I break one in, he gets drafted. Maybe you know someone who's overage?
1: Yeah, an older man, huh? Hey, how's about hiring Uncle Baxter?
0: Riley, you are not suggesting that I become a soda jerk.
1: Well, it ain't hard. You just add soda to your present occupation.
3: Oh, I couldn't hire Mr. Tainville.
0: Oh, you could not? And why not, may I ask? Are you impugning my honesty, my intelligence?
3: No, but I wouldn't hire anybody who sits in my phone booth like this morning and talks to bookmakers.
1: So you talked to Mr. Smedley this morning, huh? You lost a job because we didn't have a phone, huh, Baxter?
0: Well, Riley, surely you don't believe this. Witherspoon, you've lost your senses.
3: I not only lost my senses, I followed the tips you gave me and I lost $30.
0: You'll pardon me, I'm ashamed.
1: Well, don't be too careful.
2: Mr. Witherspoon, in the future, we'll try not to have so many phone calls.
3: Thank you. Oh, Mr. Riley, before I go, could you do me a favor?
1: Well, sure, what is it?
3: Sell me 40 cents worth of adhesive.
1: Well, I'll drop some off on my way to the bus.
3: Thank you.
2: Well, Riley, so Mr. Witherspoon is always glad to call us to the phone, is he?
1: Well, I can't help it. I didn't start the war. But I'm liable to start one with that uncle of yours. Advertising job. They probably wanted him to walk along the street carrying a sandwich sign.
2: Oh, Dad.
1: Yeah?
2: Not having a phone has ruined my whole life.
1: Well, what's the matter?
2: Margie just told me that Gerald wanted to ask me to the prom. But when he couldn't phone me, he went and asked that Gracie Fletcher. And now I haven't got a date.
1: Well, now, honey, don't get upset. Look, I ain't going to the prom, and I ain't crying.
2: Poor child, I'll go and talk to her.
0: Riley, I could not help overhearing the details of Barbara's horrible plight.
1: Uncle Baxter, this, like every other business in this country, is none of your business. Besides, it ain't no horrible plight if my daughter don't go out with that Gerald. I don't trust him.
0: But Gerald's father is a banker.
1: Well, then he don't trust me, so we're even.
0: Riley, you owe it to your family to get a phone.
1: I told you you can't get a phone today.
0: All right, my obstinate nephew. Let your daughter grow up to be an old maid. Do you want to go through life without knowing the thrill of carrying your grandchildren piggyback around the room?
1: No, Uncle Baxter, I gotta have grandchildren. At least 2. A boy and a girl. But you need a priority.

0: for grandchildren.
1: That's for a phone. Say, you'd think I didn't want a phone.
0: Riley, have you tried to get one?
1: Well, no, I talked it over with myself, and we decided it was no use.
0: If I can get you a phone, will you permit me to?
1: Oh, all right.
0: I'll go immediately.
1: Here's 20 cents for your bus fare.
0: What about my lunch?
1: You had it just now with your breakfast.
0: Farewell, Riley. When you come home tonight, there will be a phone in this house.
2: Mm-hmm. Oh, Riley.
1: How's Beth, Peggy?
2: Oh, she's all right.
1: Holy smoke, 7:20. Time I kissed you goodbye.
2: Well, you're in rare form this morning, Riley.
1: You know, Dumplin', for a couple that's been hitched for 17 years, our romance is doing pretty good.
2: I like it, dear.
1: Sir. The Rileys don't have to take a back seat for any lovers. Not even Cleopatra and Mr. Anthony.

0: So while we're waiting for Riley to get off to work, let's go to a county fair. See those fine, sleek hogs with blue ribbons hanging on the pen? How much do you suppose they weigh, and how much meat will they make? Well, a 250-pound market weight hog will produce only about 135 pounds of meat and 60 pounds of fat for lard. Some of this is sheer loss, like the moisture that goes up the smokehouse flue when bacon is smoked to the flavorful goodness you like. And the pounds that do go for food aren't all pork chops and ham and bacon. It includes the pig's feet and hocks and spare ribs and liver and lard. All fine foods, but ones for which you pay less. In fact, a few pork cuts and some beef cuts, too, frequently sell at retail for less per pound than the per pound price of the live meat animal. They don't even return in money what they cost on the hook. So the cuts that cost a little more must sell for enough to make up for the cost of the pounds lost, as well as for the costs of dressing and chilling, curing and smoking, and bringing the meat to you. Meats are brought from the farm to your kitchen with less added cost than any other group of foods you eat, according to the United States Department of Agriculture figures. And now back to the life of Riley. It's about 5 in the evening, and none of the Rileys are home yet. But Mrs. Riley's Uncle Baxter is at home with a man from the telephone company.
1: Hello. 718, check and ring back. Completed installation. Rings okay, tests okay. Thank you. Well, there you are, sir. Your phone's ready to use.
2: Oh, capital, capital.
1: Ah, you're lucky to get one. What with the shortage? But being a doctor puts you on top of the list.
2: I'm not the doctor. That's my nephew.
1: Oh, hey, could I kind of ask the doctor a question about my tonsils?
2: Dr. Riley's not here. He's out on a call.
1: I just wanted him to look at my tonsils. But I could leave them. I got them in a bottle in my car.
2: I'm sorry. Dr. Riley is too busy to take in a new patient.
1: Well, okay, then. Here, sign here.
2: Dr. Chester J. Riley, per Baxter Turnbull. Thank you very much.
3: Dad, why didn't you go to the movies with Mother?
4: Well, I gotta stay here and wait for that plumber. If you don't come pretty soon, I'll have to go down and fix them pipes myself.
3: Oh, Dad, look. A car's in front of the house and a man's getting out.
4: Oh, good. That's the plumber. Now we'll have some hot water.
3: Well, I'm going to bed. I've got a history exam tomorrow.
4: Good night, honey. I'll try and keep the plumber quiet so he won't disturb you.
5: Hey, Joe, you see that house? There's a doctor. See? There's the shingle in the window. Dr. Riley. He just moved into the neighborhood. Boy, I sure hope he can do something for my throat. Wait for me, will you? Oh, good evening, Doc.
4: Good evening. Bad throat, huh?
5: Oh, yeah, it's murder.
4: Now, follow me down to the cellar. We'll take a look at those pipes.
5: The cellar?
4: Yeah, I've been waiting for you all evening.
5: But, Doc, why the cellar? The light's good up here.
4: Look, Bud, don't stand there with your mouth open. Come on, it won't take long.
5: Probably all I need is some gargles.
4: You don't need goggles. This ain't a welding job. Say, you shouldn't have worn that good suit. By the time you're through, you'll be a mess.
5: Hey, is it that serious?
4: Oh, maybe they're rusty inside or rags stuck somewhere. We'll flush them with sulfuric acid.
5: Sulfuric acid? Oh, look, Doc, look. I'd better come back tomorrow.
4: Oh, I ain't letting you get away, pal, now that you're here. I'm desperate.
5: Look, I ain't going down in that cellar.
4: Well, don't look so worried. They can be fixed. There's nothing that a blowtorch can't do.
5: Blowtorch? Yeah. Let me out of here. You're nuts. You're not a doctor. You're a plumber.
6: Riley, what's all this confounded din about? Waking me up in the middle of the evening.
4: Well, Uncle Baxter, there's a lunatic loose in the neighborhood. Plumber comes in here and says I'm not a doctor.
6: A doctor? Oh, I thought I took that shingle out of the window. Good heavens, I forgot.
4: What shingle? In what window? Say, there is a shingle in the window. It's not the plumber who's a lunatic. Uncle Baxter?
6: No, Riley, you wanted a phone. Well, Riley can't get a phone. Dr. Riley can.
4: Oh, so that's how you got the phone, saying I was a doctor. Of all the low-down double-dealing, I'm going to take that shingle and make you eat it.
6: No, Riley, be serene. Count your blessings.
4: I'll serene you.
6: Riley, out the window. A policeman with a man who's limping. They're coming here.
4: Cop, good. I'll tell them what you've done.
6: No, but Riley, this phone is in your name. Now, according to the law, you have committed a fraud, ipso facto.
4: But I can prove I ain't a doctor. I got them by the ipso facto.
6: Now, Riley, listen. Discretion is the better part of valor. They'll drag you out of the house handcuffed.
4: You mean I can go to jail for this?
6: Well, you can take your choice. You can either go or they'll take you. You'll be locked in a tiny cell. You won't be Chester J. Riley anymore. You'll just be number 15328.
4: Well, I don't care. I'm going to tell the truth.
6: All right, number 15329.
4: Eight.
6: Riley, you can't think of yourself. You must think of your wife and the children and the disgrace you are bringing down on their innocent heads.
4: Gee, if I go to jail, I may lose my job.
6: Riley, the doorbell.
4: What'll I do?
6: Let them think you're a doctor. Get rid of them as quick as you can.
4: My head's beginning to hurt. I need a doctor myself.
6: Shall I open the door, Dr. Riley?
4: All right, let's get it over with.
7: Hello, Doctor.
6: I'm not the doctor. This is Dr. Riley.
7: Doc, Mr. Chase here had an accident down the street.
8: Oh, I'm all right, Doctor.
7: I'll handle this. Examine his leg, Doc. We got to make sure there's no bones broken.
4: It looks all right from here.
7: Oh, there's nothing wrong with it. See, I can walk.
8: Walk or no walk, the rule book says after an accident, the victim must be examined by a licensed physician.
4: Yeah, but officer, the man says there's nothing wrong with his leg, and who should know better? After all, it's his leg.
7: Officer, I think I'll be going.
8: Sit down there. I know my duty. Start your examination, Doctor.
4: Well, let's see. Stick out your tongue.
8: Tongue? It's his leg.
6: Better hurry, Dr. Riley. Don't forget, you're wanted in surgery.
4: I almost forgot. Officer, there's nothing I can do. I just moved into the neighborhood, and I ain't got my tools.
8: Tools?
6: The doctor means instruments, professional slang.
8: Officer, I've got to get home.
4: Yeah, that's what I prescribe, a good dose of home.
8: Now, wait a minute, Doc, wait a minute. I want to know what's wrong with his leg, in case he sues the city.
7: Oh, I won't sue anybody. It's only a slight sprain.
4: That's right. It's only a sprain. Maybe not even that. Maybe it's only a fracture.
8: A fracture?
4: Professional slang meaning nothing wrong. All Mr. Chase needs is exercise. Walking. Plenty of walking. And my advice is to start right now. Good night, Mr. Chase. No charge.
8: Wait a minute, Doc. Wait a minute. You mean walking after you've taped up his leg, don't you?
6: Yes, that's precisely what the doctor means. Go on, Dr. Riley. The tape.
4: Look, officer, there's something I gotta tell you.
6: Doctor, you better hurry. You know, Mr. Warden is expecting you.
8: What were you saying, Doc?
4: I better tape that leg before gangbusters sets in. I mean gangrene.
6: I'll get some adhesive tape from the surgical cabinet.
3: Oh, Dr. Riley, I'm Mrs. Ponsonby. I saw your shingle in the window, and I said to myself, I must drop in and see Dr. Riley.
4: Lady, I'm very busy right now.
8: Go ahead, take care of the lady, Doc. We'll wait.
4: But all right, into the dining room, madam.
3: Oh, Dr. Riley, I have pains and aches all the time. And you know, last night I got the most terrible pain in my jaw. So this morning I went to see Dr. Fairfax, and he told me it was my imagination. So this afternoon I went to see Dr. Corden, and he frightened me terribly. He said there was nothing wrong. And now I'm coming from Dr. Peters, and he just laughs, but I just know that it must be lockjaw.
4: Little lockjaw wouldn't hurt you.
3: Then it is lockjaw.
9: And do you think you'll have to operate? I have money. I can afford an operation.
4: Oh, no, I seldom operate. What that jawbone needs is rest.
9: You mean a month in Palm Springs? Oh, I just love Palm Springs. It's so hot and so cool and so expensive.
4: There's only one thing that'll fix that, Jaws. Adhesive tape.
9: How quaint.
4: Now, you just wait here unless you'd rather leave.
9: No, I'll wait. Oh, Doctor, you have a wonderful bedside manner.
8: Say, Doc, will you take care of this leg now?
2: Here's the tape, Doctor.
4: Oh, yeah, the tape, yeah, well... Let's see, we stick a piece here and stick a piece there.
8: How's the lady, Doc? Anything serious?
4: No, just a little lockjaw.
8: Lockjaw?
9: Dr. Barney, hurry, please. I have an appointment with Dr. Fawcett in 15 minutes.
4: I'm coming, Mrs. Ponsonby. Excuse me, Mr. Chase. I'd better answer the door first.
8: Doctor, my name is Vogelfresher.
4: I'm sorry, I can't do anything for that.
8: I saw your shingle in the window.
4: Everybody saw that shingle except me.
8: There's something in my eye, Doc. Can you fix me up?
4: Well, I'm pretty busy taping up this man's leg here.
2: Oh, go on, Doc. His eye is more important than my leg.
4: Okay. Here, let me lift that eyelid.
8: Hey, now, take it easy, Doc. Anything there?
4: Yeah. There's an eye. And a speck of dust. We'll try and work it out. Now close your eyes. Now open your eyes. Now close them.
8: Yeah, they're closed.
4: Can you see anything?
8: No.
4: Interesting.
2: Dr. Riley, now will you please finish taping my leg?
4: Oh, yeah, sure.
8: Yes, but what about my eye?
4: I pronounce it cured.
9: Dr. Riley, you better do something. I'm beginning to feel better.
8: Hey, Doc, can I open my eyes now?
4: Yeah, open them. Well, Mr. Chase, your leg's all finished. You can go now.
2: Oh, thanks, Doctor.
8: Oh!
4: What's the matter?
8: Now I can't walk.
9: And I can't talk.
8: And I can't see.
4: And I can't stand. Hello? What? A maternity case? But you better call somebody else. I'm busy. How much can a doctor like me do?
8: Now, Doc, if that's a case with a stork, you go on over there. Come on, folks. Everybody out. Dr. Riley's got an emergency.
9: Well, what about my jaw?
8: What about my eye?
2: And my leg.
4: Folks, the flat foot is right. What's a eye or a jaw or a leg compared to a bundle from heaven? A blasted event.
8: Everybody out. Come on. Good night, Doc.
4: Holy smokes.
10: Riley, I came through the back door. I phoned you from the drugstore.
4: Oh, then that was you with the stork.
10: Clever ruse to get rid of them, huh?
4: Oh, what a night. And all because you had to have a phone. We're taking it out first thing in the morning.
10: Well, you're the boss, Riley. Now to remove the shingle.
4: Yeah, I get that.
10: It's stuck. I cut myself. It's bleeding. Give me some of that adhesive, will you?
4: Oh, Uncle Baxter. Not adhesive.
10: Huh?
4: A tourniquet. And I'll put it on for you. Me, Dr. Riley.
10: Riley, you have the strangest look on your face. Riley's also...
4: Uncle Baxter, if you do me one favor, I'll never say another harsh word to you.
10: What's that, Riley?
4: Let me apply this tourniquet to your neck,
10: Riley!

0: do you do at your house when you're all hungry for a good meat meal and your ration points are getting low? Do you just give up, or do you women who plan the meals get busy and hunt down a meat cut that will match your ration points? Well, maybe you need some help on this. Here are a few ideas from the American Meat Institute. You know, there are many meats that call for very few points per pound. For example, when you find lamb shanks at the market, there's the basis for as fine a dish as you can eat. Get one lamb shank for each member of the family. Brown them in fat, braise them slowly in a covered pan in the oven, and you'll have as delicious a meat meal as you can get in the best restaurant. Ox joints are another famous restaurant meat that you ought to try at home. So are barbecued spare ribs and kidney stew. Or, if you want to go into the good old-fashioned homey dishes, try pork sausage and mashed potatoes. Why not have a little chat with your meat man? He knows all the good meat cuts that save points and will help you choose something really good from those he has each day. Remember, even the low-point meats have the essential B vitamins and the minerals iron, copper, phosphorus, and, of course, protein. Yes, meat is the yardstick of protein food. All statements regarding the nutritional value of meat made on this program are accepted by the Council on Foods and Nutrition of the American Medical Association.
1: Well, Riley, you still up?
2: Yeah, Dublin. How was the movie?
1: Oh, it was wonderful, Riley. I saw a Dr. Gillespie picture. Oh, such excitement. You wouldn't believe what those doctors go through. Well, you should have been there.
2: I should have been there.
0: Follow the life of Riley next week at this same time. 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

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I'm your host, Jim Calhoun. This show features off-grid topics as well as current events that may impact you and your family. I talk about off-grid topics such as gardening, creating your own power, homesteading, and other issues related to off-grid living. I also am a watchman on the wall and will report and comment on world events. I seek to educate my audience about surviving in this crazy world. I talk about everything from government corruption to chemtrails. Also, I feel that our constitutional republic is worth saving, so I never miss an opportunity to do my part in helping to save our republic. I have two main goals for this program. Number one is to help you build your faith in God. And number two is to help each listener become as self-sufficient as possible. This show originates at the Harmony Barn Studios located near Hershey, Nebraska in the United States of America. 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I'm also on Key Radio, 89.3 FM in Osage Beach, Missouri. 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And my email address is livingoffgridshow@protonmail.com. Thanks for tuning in, everyone. I do appreciate it. Today's program is primarily going to be about homesteading. But before I get started on my main topic, I want to tell everyone that I've made a huge decision, and it's concerning the disappearing wildlife, insects, birds, aquatic life, and I'm going to have an entire show built around what I plan to do about that. And there's a whole lot that I can be doing other than just talking about it. And so if anyone is concerned about all of God's creation being systematically eliminated, I want you to make sure that you tune in or download my show as a podcast next week. It's probably going to be the most important episode I've ever done. And also, I want to tell everyone who has been praying for me, thank you. And I have quite a few people who have written me telling me that they're worried about me being out here as far as doing the show and covering the topics that I do. They're just worried about things. And I've kind of blown it all off, but I want to tell you what happened just yesterday. I had a tractor that has a fuel bowl underneath the gas tank, and the fuel bowl assembly, the metal piece that actually screws into the tank, got clogged. And it got clogged with bits of hay and things that just happened in the hayfield. And I took that off, and when you take that metal housing for your fuel bowl, when you unscrew that out of the bottom of the tank, well, of course, all the gas in the tank tries to run out the bottom of the tank, and so you have to stick your finger in that hole. And so I was crouched over, and I had my finger in the hole of the gas tank holding the gas in, and I'm trying to unclog this piece of metal that's full of hay and dirt and things that are restricting my tractor from getting any fuel. And all of a sudden, it sounded like I'd stepped on a hornet's nest. Massive amounts of angry bee sounds or wasp sounds. And I had four dogs with me in the cab of the pickup. And I kind of turned to look and see if the dogs had heard that. And they all had their ears up and they were looking around, so I knew they heard it. And I'm in the middle of the hayfield, folks. And the noise keeps getting angrier and angrier. And I'm thinking, well, I'm going to get stung here in a minute because whatever I've disrupted, they don't sound very happy.
and I was kind of stuck with my finger in the fuel tank. There was no way I was going to let a bunch of gasoline hit the ground and ruin the grass underneath there and drain the gas out of my tank. Then all of a sudden, the dogs went absolutely crazy. I've never seen dogs act like this ever in my life. They were trying to basically come out the front windshield. They had their teeth bared against the glass. And they were acting like they were going to try to take down Satan himself. The dogs were absolutely rattled to the core. And every fiber of their being, they wanted to protect me. And that buzzing noise got really close. And then I thought, wait a minute. And it dawned on me just as I looked up. And I see a drone right over my head filming me. I'm out in the middle of the hayfield. I have my finger stuck in a gas tank. My dogs want to protect me, and I'm really proud of them because they saw it and they knew it was unnatural. And of course, I couldn't stand up and take a good look at my surroundings, so I had to maneuver myself around carefully while still maintaining my finger in the gas tank. And about 200 yards away, there was a car on the road. There's a gravel road that goes along this field. And when that person knew that I'd spotted the drone, they flew the drone back to their car and grabbed it, put it in the car, and drove off. I didn't get a good look at the drone operator, and obviously I was being filmed or I was being surveyed in real time. Whether it was just someone out testing their new drone, thinking it would be kind of cute to find this old guy in the field and bug him a little bit, or else I might have some real issues coming down the pike, because strange things are starting to happen to me, and that's one of the strangest. All I could do is give the drone the dirtiest look that I could possibly muster. And again, I'm so proud of my dogs for trying to warn me. And if they could have grown wings, those dogs would have flew up and they would have tore that drone to shreds in midair. And so I'm really proud of how my dogs are trying to protect me. But I thought I'd pass this story along. Now on to my topic about homesteading. Well, today's episode, I'm going to focus on homesteading. Now you know that there's going to be a bunch of rabbit trails thrown in, and also I'm going to have a random thought or two that I think needs to be said. But I want to start off by thanking all of those who have written me letters and have sent in donations to help support this program. But I want to talk specifically to people who are homesteading or plan to homestead. And to those that doesn't apply to, I hope that you do stick around and listen to the show, because I'm going to add other things other than homesteading. But the homesteading is going to be my main focus, and that's what I'm going to start out with. But I do have some comments about the papers that were signed between the United States and Iran that I want to talk about briefly. And I'm also going to talk about the unstable condition that we find due to supply shortages and also the drought and what's going to happen this fall. But I want to start with outfitting your homestead. I was thinking yesterday as I was mowing a field of hay that a lot of people that want to go out and start a homestead might end up with 40 acres or 20 acres or even 10 acres, and they might decide to get some animals. And your biggest expense with animals is, of course, feeding them. And if you're able to harvest your own feed for your animals, well, that takes care of a lot of the expense. Even though it is expensive to put up hay, it's a lot cheaper than buying it. Unless you have to buy a whole bunch of brand new equipment, then buying hay is a lot cheaper than buying high dollar equipment. But I want to focus the first thought on people that plan on raising some sheep, goats, or cows. And that's their primary purpose in life, is building their homestead and turning it into a farmstead.
Well, I have found that all of the big operators that harvest hay are spending $250,000 minimum per unit. Some of the units are $500,000 just to go out and mow hay. And these units are high tech and they're big and they're fast and they don't belong in a field of 40 acres. I can see one doing 40 acres and I can see the operator grumbling about how small the field is. But if it's 20 acres or 10 acres, there's no way one of these big operators is going to go cut that field. And most of the old timers that use sickle mowers and go in and mow fields down, well, they're all passing away. And so there is an opening, if you are ambitious, that you can go out and hustle some lots of hay. You can go out and hustle some acres of hay to harvest. And you can do that just by simply driving around your community and looking at small fields that have not been harvested. And you can go in and harvest the hay. Now you can do it on shares, which normally the harvester gets 60% and the landowner gets 40% of the hay. But in my case, I'm finding a lot of people that just want the grass cut. And so I don't charge them for cutting the grass or baling or raking. What I get for payment is the hay. And so it's like owning the land and getting the benefit of the land as far as its produce without having to pay the taxes on that land. And I've done that for years, and I'm harvesting approximately 100 acres that I get every stem of feed that I mow down gets taken here to feed my cows. That's like owning all the grass on 100 acres and not having to buy the ground or pay the taxes. And the homeowners are very happy because if the grass is knocked down, there's less danger of fire, and also it helps their property value because the property looks much better. And also there's small trees that tend to grow in lots, and also there's acreages where small trees come in and try to take over. And if you mow the field regularly, well, you'll control the trees. And so the landowner does get benefit. But I want to just start off by telling you what I would consider if you have a homestead and you're wanting it to be more of a farmstead, or if you just want to try to go out and make some extra money by selling hay. A lot of the United States is going to really fall short in hay. And I've been hearing of small square bales weighing about 70 pounds of them selling for up to $25 a piece in northern Nebraska. And normally the prices for those bales are $4 to $8 per bale, $8 being for your better hay. And so $25 a bale sounds excessive to me, but I have seen baled hay in Arizona sell for $25 and $30 a bale all day, every day. That doesn't mean you should go out and buy a square baler and go out and bale hay, because if you do not have any experience, what's going to happen is you're going to break down and your hay is going to get ruined because it's going to lay too long before you get it baled, and you're going to be totally frustrated. And so if you do decide to try what I'm going to recommend that you at least consider, I would only use a square baler if you have a friend or relative or a mechanic that knows balers really well, that can train you and teach you how to maintain your baler. And what I would buy is a New Holland baler. Now, John Deere makes a good baler, and there's other balers out there, but the New Hollands seem to have sold better than most. And so there's a lot of parts for those, even though some of the parts are getting scarce. But you can buy a square baler, a used New Holland square baler, for under $500. And if your area is getting $25 a bale per square bale, and you pay $500 for a baler, and every four bales is $100, well, so if your baler will bale out 20 bales of hay, it's going to pay for itself. And so there's a real money maker there. But don't assume that hay prices are going to be that high in your area.
So before you decide to try any of this, I want you to put a pencil to it. I want you to talk to locals who are doing this. I want you to really have a good handle on the market and also how fast you can sell your hay. And if you decide to have animals, of course, just keep the hay and feed it yourself. But I would recommend a big round baler. I would recommend a John Deere or a Vermeer, a used one. You can still find some good Heston round balers. But know that big round balers are money pits. And you really have to understand the mechanics of those, and so you can test them out. Because you can buy a baler that has a bearing that's dry, and then you go bale a hay and you're going to start a fire. And so you're going to have someone that really knows round balers check out the round baler that you decide to buy. Make sure you check all of the roller bearings and all the sprockets for wear and all the chains. Make sure that the pickup reel belt is serviceable. Make sure that the unit shows some care and grease. Make sure that the belts look good. And that's something that you have to acquire some knowledge to be able to ascertain what you're buying. And so you're going to have to humble yourself and find a farmer in your area that knows all the ins and outs, what to look for. Like there's something that's pretty much a rule of thumb, is that older balers generally end their service, end their life in service, by baling up corn stalks after corn harvest. And that's really hard on balers. And then after they bale their corn stalks and they squeeze the last usable good out of a baler, then they'll put a for sale sign on it. And you do not want to take one of those home. You'll put more money in it and spend more time and frustration. And you'll want to find out where I live and you'll want to knock on my door. And so I have to tell you that you're going to have an expert check something out. And I would not buy it from a used equipment dealer, because generally they go to a farm sale and they buy it, haul it home, put a price tag on it, and they have no idea as to the condition. They'll tell you that they do, but they don't. You'd be better finding someone who's retiring from farming and buy a machine that's always been shedded, that's always had care. And there are a lot of those out there, but you have to really research it. And as far as a rake is concerned, you can get by with almost any rake. You can buy dump rakes pretty cheap, and they're really easy to run and easy to maintain. Or you can buy what's called a bar rake or a basket rake. And New Holland seems to have the best one of those. And also they're the most numerous. But they tend to be pretty hard on teeth, meaning that when you're out in a rough field that you're going to break some teeth off. And that's not good for your pocketbook. Plus, if you mow it the next year, you're liable to catch that broken tooth into your mower and cause damage. And so I would recommend what's called a gravity rake or a wheel rake, that what powers it is the actual motion of it being pulled. And you can find a one-way wheel rake for $200 and up, and they're pretty easy. And the last thing I'm going to talk about is mowing it down. I would not get a swather, because people love their swathers until they're so wore out, then they trade them off. And almost every swather you're going to find is going to have engine trouble or transmission trouble, or the belts are going to be shot, or the sickle is going to be shot. Something is not going to work on it. And to hire someone to come out and work on a swather is counterproductive. And so I would use an old-fashioned sickle mower. You can buy a used tractor that doesn't look very shiny from $500 on up. And yes, there are some $500 tractors out there. I've bought a few within the last couple years. But generally, you're going to be looking at $1,500 and up. But I would be looking for something like a Farmall H or maybe a John Deere A. Now, I'm talking older tractors here. You can use a modern, newer tractor, but you're going to be spending an awful lot of money. And I'm going to tell you right now that if you go out and outfit yourself out
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So you're going to have to be willing to shop around. And also, some of the tractors that are not so popular go a lot cheaper, like your BF Avery's and your Minneapolis Moline and your Alice Chalmers. And there are tractors that you can find. One good all-purpose tractor is the 8N Ford. And now the Ford 2000 and 3000 and 4000 models are getting enough age on them. And most of those are diesel. And if you can

acquired a new international mower. I guess I should say new to me. It was made in 1960, but it's not worn out, and even the original paint looks good on it. And I've mowed about 40 acres with it so far, and it mows like a brand new mower. And I paid $150 for it, so. And the last thing I'm going to mention is the length of the sickle bar. I would go with a 7-footer. I prefer 9-foot bars if I'm on large acreages, because that extra 2 feet really does make a difference at the end of the day. But if you're doing small fields and you're in residential areas or areas where they put out some, like a new community out in the outskirts of town where maybe people will keep a horse or two and they get 10 acres per lot, there's always construction trash. There's always fences that might have a post or two that have broken off and kind of stick out in your path. And that 9-foot bar is a lot harder to navigate than a 7. And I mean massively harder. The 7-footer seems to be extremely easy to control, and a 9-footer seems to get you into trouble more often than it should. And I have balanced head mowers and Pitman stick mowers. I happen to like the Pitman stick mowers until a Pitman stick breaks, and then I don't like them at all. So you can make up your mind on that. Now, I'm going to tie a bow on this part of outfitting yourself up. I'm not telling every homesteader that they have to go into the hay business. But if you want to turn it into a farmstead and you want to have a sideline business, after a year or two of being seen out harvesting hay, you'll find more often than not when you're in one field, you'll have someone drive in and say, "Can you do mine next?" And you can actually grow a business without advertising, without telling anyone about it, just by sitting on your tractor and people driving by, they see what you're doing and they come and try to get you to do their property. And if you would put a little sign, kind of like one of those realtor signs, but have the sign say custom hang and then put your name and phone number, you will probably fill your summer pretty fast. And depending on where you live, the price of hay can actually be quite expensive. And if your fields that you find are premium and you harvest horse quality hay, that plus alfalfa is where the real money is. And so I'm putting a bug in your ear about starting a second business while at the same time building your homestead. And I hope somebody gets some good out of that information. I know that it's not going to pertain to every listener, but I hope that the right ears heard that. Sticking with your homestead, I think it's very important that you don't build anything that you're going to have to tear down within 10 years. And this is a perfect example, and a lot of people do this and they get by with it. And so I'm not knocking it. I'm just thinking long term here. There's people that go out and find regular pallets that end up on trucks and trains and so forth, and they're able to get their pallets for free. And then they build a fence out of pallets. Depending on what kind of animals they're raising, they can stack one on top of another and wire it to a post. Or if they want to go one more, they can stack them 3 high. I can't see any reason for going 4 high. And you can eventually have a nice fence built out of pallets. And you can sit back and say, "Wow, didn't cost me anything but my labor and some posts." And if you grow your own posts, well, it's just your labor of making your posts and digging the post holes and then attaching all of the pallets. The trouble is that pallet wood is not very good. And if you use pallet wood with cows, well, what's going to happen is the cow is going to spin. Her hip is going to catch your pallets and they're just going to crush them. Or worse yet, you're going to have a cow that's going to go head first into your pallets and just simply go through them like they're matchsticks. If you have sheep or goats, pallets will work longer. But
in 5 to 7 years.

you're going to go out and look at your corrals that you were proud of, and you're going to see rot, and you're going to see them turn gray and look old and look really cheap. And you're going to think, I have to tear that out. And within 10 years, most people, they tear out their pallet fences and they burn the pallet wood for a bonfire or to cook with, or they just incinerate it just to get rid of it. And so instead of building a pallet fence, I think the best way to go, if you want to be cheap and use things that you already have or that are cheap to obtain, is I would use barbed wire, and then every 6 to 8 inches, I would put a straight branch that's about 6 feet tall or 7 feet tall and wire it in to your barbed wire fence, putting this straight branch on the inside of the corral. So therefore, if an animal hits it, it's going to hit the wood instead of the wire. And if you go every 6 inches, then nothing's going to be able to get through that. It's going to take an awful lot of branches, and it's going to take you an awful long time to do this. And when you get to the end, you're going to just be so happy because you're going to be so sick of wiring all of these branches. And they have to be very straight, and they have to be at least 2 inches around. I wouldn't put any larger than 3 inches around, and I wouldn't put anything smaller than 2 inches. So 2, 2.5, 2 3/4 is what I'd use. And make sure that they're straight. And what that does is it gives the impression of a solid wall, even though it's not. The cows or critters can see through it. But what they're looking is at the height. They're looking at the 6 or 7 feet, and they're thinking, there's no way I'm going to get out here. And 6 inches apart is going to keep stray dogs and coyotes and everything else out. And the beauty of this is that you can treat those or paint them and put them up, and they'll last for years. And if you happen to have one or two rot, well, you can go out and replace one or two. And the fence is going to pretty well look the same as when you put it up. And it's going to age much better than pallets. And it's going to be the same price as pallets, other than the fact that it's going to be at least 10 times more labor intensive than pallets. And so you're not going to build a fence for speed with this method. But the next method, you're going to build a fence for speed. Some people call them cow panels. Some people call them livestock panels. But what they are is a very heavy gauge wire. And the wire is about 1/4 inch. And they're galvanized. And so they look gray. And I believe they come in 16-foot sections. They might be 12-footers, but I think they're 16. So you would set 3 posts, one for each end. And of course, you want to have the post wide enough that you can butt one panel up to the next and still share the same post. You don't want to be driving nails or staples in at an angle. You want them straight on. So therefore, I would recommend railroad ties other than something round. But for every 3 posts you set, you would get 16 feet of fence. And those panels are generally under $30 a panel. And 10 panels will give you 160 feet for around $300. And what's good about these fences is you can build these fences if you use good railroad ties. The fences do not age. And I put in a fence such as I just described back when I was, I believe, 19 years old. And I use that corral every year. The fence still stands. It still looks exactly the same as when I put that in back way back in the early 1980s. Might have even been the late 70s. But that fence has been there a long, long time. And I do have to replace a tie once in a while that rots. But other than that, the actual galvanized fence looks exactly the same as when I bought it. Looks just as new. There's no wear, no dents, no flaws of any type. And so you can go out and get a bunch of pallets and build a free fence that's going to look really bad in about 5 to 10 years. Or you can spend the money and put in this
panel fence that I just described and likely not have to mess with it for the rest of your life. And so that's something that you should consider as far as fencing. And before I have the mid-show break, I want to mention a woven wire fence. And woven wire fences work really well as long as it's not where you crowd animals. If it's where you're going to crowd animals, like if you're sorting animals and you push them into a corner, woven wire generally cannot withstand that kind of pressure. Generally, what happens is that the animals will lean on that and it'll stretch. And once they feel it give a little bit, then the animals start pushing harder because they think they're getting out because the fence is giving. And while the wire will eventually stop giving, unfortunately, they're likely to have broken off a fence post because they're pushing that hard. So if you use a woven wire fence, it's extra expense. I would put a 3 or 4 wire barbed wire fence in first. And then over the top of that, I would put my woven wire. And of course, I would want my post to be at least 5.5 feet out of the ground because you're going to want to have 1 or 2 pieces of wire above your woven wire unless you have some really tall woven wire. But you would attach that woven wire to the barbed wire and have that barbed wire really stretched well. And what that does is that if an animal does crowd, the barbed wire will actually be your stability. And the fence will not stretch in the first place, and so they won't push to break a post. And so to protect your posts, you're going to want to have your barbed wire. And the most important ones are your top and bottom, because you want to hold the woven wire straight up and down as tight as you can get it. And that bottom wire is crucial, because everything will try to go under a woven wire fence. And it's actually that barbed wire that the woven wire is connected to. And I would say about every 2 feet, I would connect your woven wire to your barbed wire and make that into one solid fence. That will last for a long time. It will be very serviceable. It'll be really fast to put up. It'll be cheaper to put up than the cow panels or the livestock panels, but there will be quite a bit of labor. And before I take my break, I want to give you a quick little animal update. I'm looking out here over my cows, as I often do as I'm recording. They seem to know when I'm in the studio, so they come right in front of the window. But I have an old mama cow that's babysitting. And that's something that people don't realize, that cows are very social animals. And I've had my herd together for quite a long time. And I've noticed an awful lot about cows that most people don't even care to learn, because to them, all a cow is food on a plate. But my cows know their brothers and sisters, and they know their mothers. And more often than not, if I have an old cow that has had 3 or 4 calves, and I've kept her daughters, when she has her new calf the next year, all of the daughters will show up and hang out with mama for 2 or 3 days and help watch over their new little sister. And what really called my attention, because I started out with one white-faced cow, and most of her babies are white-faced, and I started noticing when she had a new baby, all the white-faced critters would be all around her, acting like they were supporting her. And so I started paying attention to the others, and it's every one of my cows, if they have a former calf that they've weaned out there with them, that calf knows that mama gave birth and knows that it's family. But my animal update is that I have this mama cow that's out here babysitting. And she's trying to keep the young ones quiet. But the cows decided, because of mosquitoes, I believe, they're on the move. And the cows got about 300 yards away, and then babies jumped up and started bucking and running, and that old mama cow was looking like, wait, what, wait? Kind of hilarious. You would have had to have been here to see the body language. But that cow that was babysitting was plumb happy where she was.
And then she reluctantly decided she better follow those baby calves. And so now she's with them. They're all together and they're walking, trying to catch up to the rest of them. And with that, I'm going to pick up on the other side where I left off. I would ask that you please consider donating to this program to keep it on the air. And the only way this program can stay on the air is from generous donations from listeners such as you. It's easy to do. 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And all donations are greatly appreciated. Welcome to the second half of the Living Off Grid Power and Information Show. I really appreciate you tuning in today. Well, I've been talking about homesteads and also some about farmsteads. And I want to talk about something that is a very ticklish subject. And that's what to do with the waste. Now, traditionally, mankind all over the world has always dug a pit and just thrown their trash in it. Or they dump it in the ocean or dump it over a cliff. And I was watching a documentary about Mel's Hole in Washington State that grew to be famous because of Art Bell when he was the head man for Coast to Coast AM. And one episode, someone had dropped a microphone deep down into Mel's Hole and said they recorded sounds from hell. And if you have a chance to look that up online, it's pretty bizarre what they said they recorded there. But the reason I mention Mel's Hole is that the entire town, that was their town dump. They'd go out to Mel's Hole for over 100 years. And they'd throw dead animals, if they had a dog die or whatever, they'd throw them down the hole. They'd throw their trash, their used tires, their old batteries, their papers and all their junk. They just throw it down the hole and not worry about it. And mankind has done that since the dawn of time. And one thing that you do acquire a whole bunch of is waste on a homestead. Whether it be trash from your woodworking area, to kitchen waste, to papers, to cans and bottles and old buckets and just anything that can turn into waste. And there are some areas to where they do allow you to burn. And a lot of people do burn their trash. And I really don't have a lot against it other than a lot of people put tires and plastics and things and they burn their trash with these toxic fumes coming up. And more often than not, the people burning trash have to hang around and make sure that there's no fire that spreads from that. And they end up breathing in all of these harmful chemicals. And also, if you do have a fire and it gets out of hand, you could have years, if not decades, of hard work go up in flames. All because of junk. And then you have these companies that put out a bin. And they come every week and they empty your trash and they charge you once a month. And there are an awful lot of people that are happy with that. And if you're one of those people that don't mind having a truck pull in once a week and get your trash, well, maybe that's the best way for you to go. Well, in my part of the world, we have the sand hills, and there's lots of times that the grass will die. The wind will blow and it'll create what's called a blowout. And then sand will start to fly. And the more the sand flies, the more young plants it kills. And then it will drift over the plants and then it'll open up and be a great big
moving sand dune. And when you see a blowout starting, that's when you have to take care of it. And the old timers used to take their tin cans and bottles and things, and I'm talking back in the 1920s and 30s, and they would go find their blowouts, and they would take all of their tin and metal and glass objects that were throwaways, and they would spread it around all throughout the blowout. And then they would take their old tires and put their old tires in the blowout as well. And people might be saying, well, that's horrible for the environment. Well, making the tire and disposing of the tire as far as burning it, that's when it's bad for the environment. But rubber products and plastic products, for the most part, they're not toxic. As a matter of fact, if you dump a tire in the ocean and there happens to be aquatic life, such as crabs and things like that in the area, it won't be long until there's going to be animals make homes in those tires. And they're going to use those tires to shield themselves from sharks and other predators. So the tire or rubber boot doesn't hurt the aquatic animals. And throwing old tires in blowing sand really does help catch the seeds that blow through. And more blowouts have been cured and healed that way than in any other way. As a matter of fact, if they're close to their barnyard, a lot of the ranchers would go get barnyard waste, and then they would put the tires and tin cans and glass and stuff over the top of that. And a blowout usually takes between 5 and 15 years before it heals. And so it's a very long-term arrangement. And most of the time, the tires get drifted over. Not all of the time, but a lot of the time. That you can go back in that area 10 years later and not see very many tires and see no glass and see no tin cans because they're all a foot under the ground. And also if you're building a bridge or a dam or something and you need some things that you can set along your edge, and I'm talking about your inner edge, the waterside, truck tires and tractor tires and automotive tires work really well. They sink really well, and you can lay them out along the wall of your dam. Or if you have an earthen bridge, you can take old tires and put that on the pressure side, on the inlet side of where the water would be pushing against your bridge. And that keeps the water from having any pressure on the mud rock and also the soil that makes up your earthen bridge. And so there are several categories of trash. There is what I call useful trash that really does not harm the environment. It's an eyesore. I'll give you that. And then there's your unusable trash. And what do you do for that? Well, I would recommend a pickup box trailer that's outfitted out, that you put some sideboards to make it taller. And you take your trash and put it inside the pickup box trailer. Now, if you're a recycler, you can go ahead and separate the recyclable items and put them in their own barrel. And that's the responsible thing to do. But a lot of people just throw it all together and call it trash. And of course, it's going to cost you to go to the county landfill. It's going to take time, money. It's going to take time and gas, and also they're going to charge you. But you won't have strangers coming on your property with a truck once a week. You won't have a long-term contract. And if you have a big pickup box trailer and you don't have that much trash, then maybe you only go once a month or twice a month. And so you would save an awful lot of money doing it yourself. I had a friend that saved every newspaper and rolled the newspapers up really tight. And then he tied them with string. And he used those for logs to heat his business. And he would collect newspapers every day, all year long. And he had friends and neighbors give him a bunch of newspapers. And so every year he had 2,000 or 3,000 logs that he made. That took him an awful lot of time, but he was sure proud of the fact that he didn't have to go out and buy wood. He would heat his business with natural gas during the day. But at night he'd shut his natural gas down, and he had a great big
potbelly stove, and he'd load it with these logs made out of newspaper. And of course, it would burn out sometime during the night, but it was always about 60 degrees when he would show up in the morning, and it wouldn't take very long at all for that gas to get it back up to 72. And it cut his gas bill in half. And so there are ways to reuse. Now, you could dig a hole and bury it, or you can burn it. Those two ways are acceptable, been done for generations. But I don't think it's best for your long-term goals. If you plan on having your homestead be passed down in the family, you don't want to have someone in future years go out and try to build a building or pour a foundation or something and find out that their whole project is sitting on an area that you buried a bunch of tin cans and trash, that the ground isn't stable. And so if you do bury your trash, put it in one area and mark it well. And also put the dirt over it immediately. Keep the raccoons and other critters out and keep the wind from blowing trash around. That's something that I would recommend. There's so many things on a homestead you have to consider. You don't just go out and buy a property and live happily ever after. Because unfortunately, we cause lots of waste and lots of drama and lots of things happen that we don't want to deal with. And so it's best to keep everything clean, keep everything manageable, don't let anything get out of control. Because life comes to punish you, even if you do nothing wrong. There's always people out trying to do things to try to impugn you or accuse you. And nothing can be used against you worse than mishandled waste. And I will tell everyone on a homestead and also a farmstead, and this pretty well could be said about everyone, you don't realize it, but there's always someone watching you. There's that old song, the night has 1,000 eyes, and the daytime does too. Just to give you an example, I had somebody drive in a couple of months ago and said, I see you have an extra dog. And what had happened is a stray dog came in and I took care of her for 2 days until the owner was able to be reconnected with this dog. But someone driving by was counting my dogs. I said, how did you know I have an extra dog? He said, I counted them. So that means that every time this person drives by my property, they're counting my dogs. Why? What for? Possibly to use against me? I don't know. But you have to understand when you're doing all of these things, that you are going to have people watching you, especially when you're dealing with waste. So always be cautious and careful, and always do the right thing. Well, I mentioned I was going to talk a little bit about the deal that was signed between Iran and Donald Trump. And I've already stated that I'm skeptical about it. I think that it's a trap. I think Iran is being lured into something that is going to paint them as a new villain and get that villain status away from Donald Trump. Donald Trump thrives on being adored, and he knows that he really messed up with this war with Iran, and he needs to change the narrative. And so that is what I think is happening. But before you say, well, he'll honor it, everything's going to be fine, you're just being pessimistic. Well, I pointed out all the treaties that the United States has broken through the years. And I remember distinctly in Donald Trump's first term where he took the agreement that Obama had with Iran, which was not a great agreement, by the way, he tore it up and said, this is no longer in effect. There was no vote. There was no Congress. There was no Senate. I don't believe that anyone in government, like our Secretary of State or Attorney General, I don't think anyone signed off on it except Donald Trump said Obama did it, so it's bad, so he tore it up.
And there are some that are saying that the new deal with Iran is actually worse. And I haven't compared the two side by side yet. But if you say, well, Donald Trump's going to honor it, I have to ask you if it's the same Donald Trump that tore up the last treaty with Iran. And you can say, well, that's because Obama did it. Well, I'm going to tell you something about the way the world works. If you are building a home and you have a place to stay while on that property, let's say it's a mobile home of some sort, a manufactured home on wheels, or an old farmhouse that's on the end of its lifespan, you don't tear the old house down that you're living in before you build the new house. What you do is you live in your camper or you live in your mobile home or your old house while you're building your new house. And then once the new house is ready and you're moved in, then you can turn around and demolish the old house or rent it out or whatever you're going to do. Get rid of your mobile home or turn your camper back into what it is, a recreational vehicle. And what Donald Trump did is he tore the house down before he had a new one built. And he calls himself a master at negotiating. He's got the art of the deal. And while I bought into that for many years, just looking at how he has conducted himself and his lack of business skill that he's shown astounds me. You don't rip something up before you have another thing in place. What you do is you take the existing treaty and you negotiate a new one with that as a framework. And if you say, well, it was Obama's doing, so it was all bad, even though I very much dislike Obama, couldn't stand him, still can't, I have to be honest and say nothing is all the way bad. You can find the most hardened criminal, and you can find a good deed that they've done, and you can find someone that you think is a saint and find that they've done some really rotten things as well. And so what I'm getting at is, don't get too euphoric over this peace deal. I'm not saying this is going to happen, but it would not surprise me if Trump doesn't try for the Nobel Peace Prize because of this deal with Iran, and then he gets denied, and so he decides to bomb Iran again because he didn't get a peace deal. And if you think that doesn't sound realistic, well, it really does. That's the way his method of operation has been for the last 2 years. He's been very petulant and very vindictive and very petty. And I don't trust Donald Trump any farther than I can throw the Statue of Liberty. And while I hope that peace is here, I hope it lasts, I hope that everyone heals up, I hope that both countries heal mentally, physically, emotionally, I would like to see a new path that the United States has towards the rest of the world. But I'm not going to hold my breath. I'm going to end the program by telling each and every one of you who write me that I am going to answer you on the air. So be patient, please. I really do enjoy the correspondence. You have no idea of how much that lifts my spirits. It really does make a difference. Heavenly Father, I thank you for this day. I thank you for my wonderful audience. I thank you for their kind hearts and gentle souls. I thank you for the individual thinkers. I thank you for the seeds that you plant in the hearts of men and women that make them be what you want them to be. Make them live up to their birthright, Father. I pray that you do give people clarification of their purpose here, how it fits your will. I pray that you protect and guide all who hear my voice today. Father, I'm extremely grateful for your Son that you sent to die for us. And we give you all the praise and glory, Father. I pray this in Jesus' name. Amen.
I would ask that you please consider donating to this program to keep it on the air. And the only way this program can stay on the air is from generous donations from listeners such as you. 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
2: Here on the planet BCQ, I'm Alan Zane. We are here live in the Poconos, Pennsylvania. The place is called Eagle Lake Community, the place of trail homes. And it's 7:01 here on the East Coast. Maybe we'll go live on Facebook a little bit later. You can see the video. 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Here's Holland Oaks.

at WBCQ at 7:04 here on East Coast. We're coming to you live from the Poconos in Pennsylvania. Right, I'm on the beach now. Hey, you can send us some requests. Hey, we just got a request from John. John of Montreal, Canada just checked in via Facebook. 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

We'll be here for the next hour here on 7.490. Let me make a video. We'll do a live video. I got Juliet here. She's hanging out with me. Let's do a live video, okay? Let's go to Facebook. Okay, Alisane, VCQ.

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He also made a second request on Beatles, and that'll be coming up soon on PCQ 7.490. 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

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In the summer rain. By request, Fly Like an Eagle. Well, we are in Eagle Lake, so Steve Miller Band with Alan Sane hanging out here on the East Coast. 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

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You can actually buy that CD on cdbaby.com. Just type in summer. As Ivan Jeffries would say, who the hell is Gary Owen? Here at Be Secure, hey, it's the bottom of the hour. I think it is, right? I'm not too sure. I gotta look at the watch. So if the jingle comes on, then it's about in the hour. I don't know yet.

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2: 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It's 7:31, coming to you live from the Poconos in Pennsylvania.

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Come to you live on your shortwave radio. Thank you. By request to Richard, Englewood, New Jersey. He gave us an email. The Bangles on 7.490 Monticello, Maine, USA. Allison coming to you live.

0: request to Rich, Inglewood, New Jersey. We got an email from Hank Hayes. He wanted to hear himself sing. And that'll be coming up shortly on BCQ The Planet. Sills and Crofts, Summer Breeze, which we got here in the Poconos. We're sitting in front of a trailer home right now, doing the radio show. This is pretty cool. I enjoy this.
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Planet WBCQ. 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
1: Which way going?
0: Getting out of here. I'm Alan Sane. Coming to you live from the Poconos, Pennsylvania. Want to thank everybody for sending in their requests. 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You can add us on Facebook, Alan Sane WBCQ. Till next Tuesday, here from Eagle Lake, Pennsylvania. We'll talk to you next week. Bye-bye.

Take action today to improve your health and well-being. Transmitter 42. In this episode, we target four actions you can take today to impact your health. Change may seem overwhelming, but it's small daily choices that create big impacts over time. Kimberly Huggins, a certified primal health coach, focuses on diet, exercise, sleep, and stress management. Release yourself from the tyranny of dietary guidelines, misinformed doctors, and exploitative food and pharmaceutical companies. Want to get healthier this year? Don't touch that dial. Please welcome Kimberly Huggins.

0: Welcome back, Kimberly.
1: Hello, hello, hello.
0: So you want us to get healthier this year. We welcome you to do that. I certainly know some friends at certain places that hear this show who have taken some of your advice and have lost lots of weight.
1: That's great.
0: Who knows about their other health parameters, but that is the first key, of course.
1: Well, it's small steps. And part of what we're talking about here is it's small daily choices that create big health changes over time. So you can start wherever you are. But the important thing is to, own your, take agency, take responsibility and understand you have all the power. You do. Nobody else, not your doctor. You have the power. So, I wanted to talk just a few more before I get to the four things that you can change today to impact your health. I just want to talk about a moment for what does it mean if you're not healthy? Or if you're not healthy, in this case, all these things, it does mean you're sick, okay, and you need to change something. And one of the reasons I wanted to talk about this just real quick is because I think there's a lot of people walking around in our society who are sick or not healthy, if you prefer that term better, and they don't even know it. Because you felt that way. I was one of those people. You felt X for so long. You felt this way for so long. You just think that's how you're supposed to feel. And I also want to just put in here, you're not supposed to feel bad when you get older. You're not. Now, whatever the marker that is for you, if you think being over 30 is old, 40 is old, 50 is old, sick, whatever your benchmark is, okay, you're not supposed